0: fired, and they were able to make it a 2-1 game. But now Bowling Green just able to get a little bit more noise from their home crowd. Again, a sold-out crowd here for the home opener against the number two team in the nation. They need that sort of energy if they want to put something into the back of the net, because that's what they had in that first period, was this home crowd energy.
1: 15 shots on goal the last second period, and now early in the third, 13 for Bowling Green, none yet in this period. Cheveldayoff scooped away from the puck by Garrett Shifsky, the oldest player on this Michigan squad, 24 years old, is Garrett Shifsky. Off the boards, Ivan Karodiak. Now ahead to Brody Waters as Karodiak nearly wears a hit from Shifsky. It sounded big, was contact with the boards. Cheveldayoff blows a tire, puck at his feet. He fires it into the slot, but is taken away by Michigan. They come in hot down the right wing side. Only two up for the Wolverines, Valentini and Nesbitt. Waters not able to hold it against the boards for Bowling Green. And on the left side, still Brody Waters digging at the puck. Nesbitt, 6'5 centerman. A lot of body for Michigan. That was on the boards, dangerously in front of the goaltender. Still in Bowling Green's zone. Cheveldayoff with the puck. Out to Sloan. Just got it out of the blue line and then turned it immediately back over to Michigan. 13:45 to go in the third period. Puck still in the Bowling Green end of the ice. J.P. Hurlbert up to the Falcons' Minville, who clears it away. This is puck possession and heavy stuff from Michigan. Seema's decked by Minville right in front of the Michigan bench. Aiden Park fanned on his shot. Bowling Green with it. Ben Duran up down the right wing side. Two defensemen back for Michigan, though. Duran shoots it in. Ivan Kovic records his first save of this third period. Shuts down play with 13:17 to go. And what could be the game for Bowling Green.
0: And right now, with that kind of easy shot, you can tell Bowling Green's just trying to get a little face-off in that O-zone. Duran, Minville, Ryman, that first line, the line that really needs to get clicking here in this third period if they want to tie this up and maybe take a win back on this one. But yeah, Duran with a quick and easy shot that time. Typically that's not his shot that he would go for.
1: Ivan Kovic looks out to his left. His teammates win the draw back. Nearly cleared out of the zone, but the Falcons hold it in. Higgins down behind the goal line to Ryman that gives a tip. Ben Duran with the puck. Makes a man miss on a hit try. Bullens couldn't hold it in. Has to scamper back for the puck. Nearly a breakaway for Michigan and Will Horkoff that really wanted that. Rio Mullen streaking through neutral ice. Fires it in behind the Bowling Green goaltender.
0: That looked like Bowling Green's best chance to actually set something up off of an O-zone faceoff. They just blew it that time. Unable to keep it in at the point. And you just can't make those mistakes when you're finally getting that sustained pressure.
1: Nearly picked off by Horkoff. Center ice, the pass from McKinley intended for Connor Levis. Belons forces it ahead. It's up in the air. Horkoff gloves, drops. All three of the first line for Michigan up ahead. Enter the zone at the same time. Perron looking in. Didn't get to the puck in time. Carson Campbell turns it immediately over right in front. Oh, what a save! Simon cut off a one-time tip from Hage. Puck stays out. 12:15 to go in the third. A flashy play from the goaltender.
0: Yeah, well, that was, I'm not going to sugarcoat it. That was a terrible decision by Campbell to make that pass over through the trapezoid. And, yeah, to get that pass right out in front, Jacob Steinman, just an incredibly impressive play. Campbell cannot let that happen again.
1: Face off in Bowling Green's zone. It's Noah Morneau following the save from Steinman. Shot in by Robertson. Horkoff picks it up on the right wing side. Off of a rebound. Reed shot in. Screened in front. The Falcons possession. They clear it. Hotson streaking. Big drive for the puck. Robertson touches it just after the goal line. Hotson has words for the referee as he skates back into his own zone on an icing against the orange and brown.
0: Yeah, he thought he was maybe able to get right back over to it. Not that time around, and so another faceoff, this time coming over to Jacob Steinman's right side. But yeah, Bowling Green cannot continue to have all of these defensive zone faceoffs.
1: 3-2, Michigan leads. Faceoff in Bowling Green's end. Jack Nesbitt with a faceoff. Deke lost the faceoff, though. Breck McKinley, the captain, to take it out. Crampton lifts it up to center ice. Gloves and dropped by Henry Mew. Mew's from Ottawa, Ontario. He gets the puck that trickles in towards Steinman, and he freezes play. Henry Mew is a sophomore. Last season, 10 games played and 9 assists. Very rarely played. He's been a staple on the power play. Pretty good passer. Henry Mew has been this weekend. He's played quite heavily for a Michigan team whom he barely played for last year. Not really one that was on our radar. Come out in a big way against the orange and brown. Jake Sloan in for the draw. Had a good game yesterday himself. A lot of breakaways for Sloan. One today as well in the first period. Not able to net it. A 200-foot player is Jake Sloan with some offensive ability. Also a huge body, one of the best in the weight room. Can really fly as well. Can get his feet under him. Higgins pushes up to Sloan, who tips it. Ivan Kovic stops it, nearly turns it over. The Falcons give a check to the Michigan defender. Now Michigan up through center ice. Schiffke out to Hurlbert. Hurlbert with the puck. Right wing side. Shot in. Blocked by Evan Bushy on a full cell. 70 blocks last season for Evan Bushy with Lake State. One of the best blocking defensemen in the CCHA. Turnover. Jeremy Minville is going to be offsides. Cole McKinney was shoved down after the play. Michigan not wanting to take the bait of Jeremy Minville. They don't want to risk going to the box with a goal up.
0: And they also can't risk giving Bowling Green's crowd any voice. Right now, you know, I have 11 minutes to go with such a great second period for Michigan. If they're just able to hold on in this third period, they're able to take another win back with them to Ann Arbor. And this defense has been so much more aggressive against the Bowling Green offense. If they're able to keep that defense rolling and with momentum, I don't see how Bowling Green's going to be able to do that.
1: Under 11 minutes to play in the third period. Still needing a goal out of the Falcons. Ozone nearly turned over center ice. Actually, it does come back to McKinley off of the skate of Malcolm Spence. He dumps it and circles back around in front of his bench. Falcons in their own end in the right corner to the right of Jacob Steinman, their netminder. Menville tries to maneuver past Malcolm Spence, who is well defended by Dominic Ryman. Still trying to come up with the puck. Spence gets back at it after a pirouette. Shot in, into Steinman. He shuts off the play. Puck still apparently loose. Steinman out in front. Puck back to Michigan. Didn't land to Moldenhauer. Wow, he had an open net. Stick away for
0: kicked
1: Steinman.
0: Kicked it.
1: And we're going to get somebody to go. You said somebody kicked the stick?
0: He kicked the stick away from Steinman as he was trying to pick it up. Yeah, he took it away from his crease. And yeah, McKinney not happy about this, but I was going to say, a couple of fans immediately saw it as well, raised the arm. Yeah, he wasn't allowing Steinman to get that stick back. And if you just can't do that.
1: Cole McKinney will go to the box, whether unintentional. He kicked it away. Hopefully we get to see a replay here. We haven't seen one yet. You saw it immediately. I was watching the puck up nearly to the blue line. So a power play for the Falcons. They are 0-for-4 on power plays. Successful penalty kills overall for Michigan. And they clear one down to start things off. 3-2. Michigan leads. 10 minutes, 5 seconds to go in the third period. McKinley weaves. Nearly lost the puck. Keeps it, but has to circle back around. The forecheck from Jack Nesbitt. Nesbitt will settle back. Send Malcolm Spence. I'm sorry, Garrett Schiffke on the forecheck, the captain and forward. Left winger defends Hotson. Hotson fires it across the slot. Right there in front. Didn't land to the player in cream. Now here's Morneau to the right side. Hotson with the puck. Back up to the blue line. McKinley. Falcons have set up a power play possession now. McKinley right side outside the faceoff circle. Right side of the offensive zone. Back to the blue line. Morneau. Back to McKinley. McKinley to the left side of the blue line. Hotson. Still playing tag with the puck. Now to the left wing side. Levis down to the goal line. Back up to Hotson. Falcons still playing with it around the perimeter. Shot into Morneau, who is well defended. Robertson saw through the pass. Kind of played it away. Now back up to blue line. Hotson down into the corner. Falcons still with it. Time waning on the power play. Tyler Hodson with it outside the dot. Fires in to McKinley on the left side. McKinley with the puck. Back up to the blue line. The Falcons a bit stagnant on this power play. Looking in. Hodson right side. Up at the blue line. Shot in. Directed down. Cleanup try by Morneau, who broke a stick. Shot in. Rebound chance. Levitz. Score! Connor Levitz ties it up at three.
0: And you could hear just about every single fan yelling at the ice, shoot it, shoot it. And eventually Bowling Green does just that. And like what worked in that first period, the rebound opportunities, Ivan Kovic continuing to make those saves in that first opportunity. But then again, we saw right there a secondary chance, able to pop it right into the net because Ivan Kovic was out of position, committed to that first save, and just unable to make another one right there. And yeah, Levitz just with a wide open net, able to put it through.
1: The Falcons' patience is rewarded. The puck moving from right to left caught Levitz wide open, and Ivan Kovic not able to make a save. It's tied up at three, the Falcons and the Wolverines. Bowling Green with some energy back in the building. Ballon's up to center ice. Duran tips it ahead. He's got it in the corner, defended by Landon DuPont. DuPont been a bit quiet today for Michigan. This is a freshman that is one of the best and brightest prospects, eligible for the draft in the spring, has not yet been drafted by an NHL team, one of the few players on this Michigan roster to not. Minville with the puck back in his own zone, south of the goal line. 8:10 to go in the third period. The goal scored, Connor Levitz, assisted by Brody Waters and Noah Morneau. Puck behind the Falcon net again. Michigan looking to break the ice as it's just been tied back up at three. Michael Hage, a good move. Didn't get any openness from it, though. Hage back with the puck. Moves it in toward the slot. Tipped in front and scored. A quick response from Michigan. Looked like Hage and Perron. We'll see who skates first. It's Jaden Perron. His second goal of the game, and it's back up to a one-goal lead for the Wolverines.
0: Yeah, and again, you can see Michigan just kind of more so in the head of the Wolverines. Man, again, it's another five-hole goal that slips on through. Steinman, early on in the season, we're seeing too many find its way through the legs, needing to close those pads a little bit more. And again, Bowling Green had momentum there for just about a minute until Michigan able to put that thing right back through and reclaim that lead.
1: So the Falcons back to behind. 7:50 to go in the third period. 4-3 now. Breck McKinley and Evan Bushy in their own zone. This will be the seventh and eighth combined years of experience between those two defensemen. I've seen a lot of this situation. Maybe not against the number two team in the nation, but they've seen a lot of crunch time in CCHA and non-conference play. Jake Sloan with the puck behind his own goal line. Ahead to Brandon Wynot. Wynot along the boards ahead for Max Martin on the left side. The Falcons go for a change. Max Martin wastes time for the team to be able to get fresh legs on the ice. Valentini ahead. Steinman plays it off the boards around his net. 7 minutes to go in the third period. Chevalde off behind the net. Big check. He just laid it out. Rayo Mullen. Now a breakaway for Michigan, defended by Ivan Karodia. Cole McKinney couldn't get anything on it. Moldenhauer with the puck. High slot fired into McKinney. Was right in front of the net, defended by Karodia. McKinney trips Karodiak on his way to play the puck center ice. Moldenhauer in across the blue line. Give it up to Spence, defended by Bowling Green with the stick. Shot in, Steinman saw through the traffic and made the glove save. 6:30 to go in the third period. A goal for Bowling Green to tie it up at three, and then a goal for Jaden Perron of Michigan to bring it back to 4-3. 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
5: A two-goal lead for the Falcons going into period number two. Michigan scored three in the second period, made it 3-2. The Falcons at the 11-17 mark scored on the power play. Connor Levis's first of the season, fifth career. And then less than a minute later, Jaden Perron of Michigan continued this first-line prowess for the Wolverines. Perron with two today, Michael Hage with four, with a goal and three assists. Michael Hage has had a hand on every goal that Michigan has scored today, and the Wolverines lead 4-3. The faceoff is back into the Bowling Green end. Ben Duran against Michael Hage. Duran falls to the ice, wins the draw. Back to Ty Higgins as he blows an edge. Falcons up. It's Tyler Hotson with Higgins still lagging behind the play. Now he's into it. Hage gives it away to his line mate, Perron. Perron, speed skater, up down the right side. Backhand behind the net for Horkoff. He's bumped away from the puck by the Bowling Green defender. Duran sees the play go offsides by Michigan. 6 minutes exactly to go, and Vaughn, the Falcons running out of time.
6: Yeah, I wouldn't be surprised if Bowling Green started playing a lot more chippy through these final minutes. I mean, Michigan has given them such a tough time. Of course, you're coming in to the Ann Arbor game. You're feeling good after that first period. You're tied after the first 20, and now here you tie things right back up in the final period, and immediately it changes.
5: Michigan shoots it right back into the corner, the puck out to neutral ice, and all the way down to the Michigan end. Ben Robertson behind it, the senior defenseman, 60 points in his career as a Wolverine. Actually a transfer from Cornell after his first two seasons. Ben Robertson, the freshman defenseman point leader all time in Cornell history, transferred to Michigan after his sophomore season. Shot in, a bit dangerous to Steinman. He covers it up with the trapper and his left shoulder. 5:25 to go in the third period.
6: Well, already you're seeing some physicality. Of course, you saw between the blue lines there a little bit of a tie-up. Williams not happy afterward. He's still chirping at the referee as well, wondering why there wasn't a call. The Falcon threw off the Wolverine, trying to get right back into the play. Maybe he was held. Along with you, I was following the puck action.
5: Bowling Green takes the draw off the pile. Max Martin with speed ahead. He beats J.P. Hurlbert, spins it back around to the blue line. Back up to Evan Bushy. Bushy fires it down. It's directed toward Ivan Kovic, but doesn't get to the goaltender. It goes into the right wing boards. Falcons in the offensive zone, pushing and shoving. A lot of it going on that half wall in front of the Bowling Green student section. Pass to the middle. Sloan tipped it to Bushy, who wasn't crashing in time. The puck didn't land to him anyway, and Bushy up to the blue line. Max Martin holding the defenseman's spot as Bushy trades places with him now. Up to Bushy, who couldn't hold it in. A bounding pass. Now skating for the puck, and a big breakaway here for Michigan. Shot in, save made. Steinman, cleanup try. Stays out somehow. Verdon the pass left side. Bowling Green breaks into some offense. Max Martin to Ivan Kovic, and he directs it aside. Falcons get a couple of guys off. McKinley will skate back into his own zone. No change for the Falcons. Max Martin, Thomas Verdon skating maybe a bit tired. Puck is pickpocketed by Moldenhauer. Chevalde off after offsides from
6: Another
5: Michigan.
6: 10.
5: Drew Schock. at number 10. 4 minutes to go in the third period.
6: Looked like another game misconduct was being handed. Flashed a 10.
5: Thomas Verdon's going to go to the box. Interested to see what the call is here. I didn't hear what he said, did you?
6: No.
5: Too many men on the ice for Bowling
6: Too
5: Green.
6: Too many men, okay.
5: It was a play near the benches, so that is probable
6: for the
5: Falcons.
6: Yeah, that would make sense.
5: The freshman Verdon's going to go to the box. The Falcons on a penalty kill. So assuming they're able to make a successful penalty kill, they'll only have 2 minutes, 8 seconds of even strength and opportunity to pull the goaltender. 4 minutes to go. Ice down by Bowling Green on a defensive recovery.
6: Well, of course, Bowling Green did have plenty of chances on the penalty kill in the first period. They were able to break up passes and make some breakaways happen, but again, can't really rely on that now this late in the game with a different-looking Michigan team.
5: Horkoff to the left side, shot up in the air, dropped down up at the blue line by Landon Dupont. Right side, Hage surveying, now behind the net to Perron. Perron looking up ahead to the blue line. He skates it slowly all the way up, defended by Duran, who couldn't enclose too much. Now a breakaway here. Nearly tripped down was the Falcon. Dom Ryman, the stick was low. Don't know if there was contact. There's no penalty. Falcon still on penalty kill. Hage gives it up. Tipped in front to Steinman, who somehow keeps it out. Closes legs in time that time.
6: That'll be a penalty.
5: And that's a penalty. Will Horkoff leading his case. He's going to get the goal. Steinman was trying to keep the puck out, some extracurriculars. Horkoff has already been sent off the ice this weekend. He was yesterday for bad-mouthing a referee. And there he gets the gate again.
6: Yeah, and you could see immediately right after. It was honestly Duran. You can look at the replay. He kind of pushed him first. It was after the whistle that Horkoff fully took the stick into his back. You could see Duran immediately after come right back over to the bench pumping his fist like, I got him. And then there you go. They're going to see.
5: Referees will tell you they'll take the second guy every time.
6: 100%.
5: And that's what happened there. The Falcons 4-on-4 for the next minute and 3 seconds, and then 57 seconds of power play, and an opportunity for the Falcons to pull the goaltender if it comes to that. Falcons are down 4-3 to Michigan in the final 3 minutes and 11 seconds of the game. Morneau lost the faceoff. Michigan with it. They cannot ice it down. They are at even strength currently. They're skating around in their own zone with the puck. Cole McKinney. He goes up ahead. He's got two Falcon defenders. Tries to split them. Bushy defends it perfectly. Nearly put a hit on McKinney. That would have gone boarding. His head got pretty low there. Up to the blue line. Cam Reed takes it out of the zone. 40 seconds to go until Verdon comes out of the box. It's a forward for Bowling Green, so he could go directly into the play if the Falcons have possession. The possession game has been strong for Michigan, though. Schock looks in. Drew Schock fires it behind the net. Low angle. And back up to Valentini.
6: They're just killing time.
5: Valentini, the sophomore forward, back into his own zone. Some boos from the Falcon crowd. 10 seconds until Verdon comes out of the box. And then again, 57 seconds of power play for the Falcons. Shot in towards Steinman. Falcon blows a tire. That was Minville behind the net. Back to Duran. Falcons at full strength for the next 50 seconds. 2 minutes to go. In period number three, the Falcons trail one. Dom Ryman gets a strip. Luckily, Higgins was trailing. No breakaway for Moldenhauer, who got that stick tap. Dom Ryman to the left side. Ty Higgins. Higgins, high slot. Gives it up right side. Ben Duran, who drew the penalty that got the Falcons on this power play. Up to the blue line. Higgins couldn't hold it in. It was into a bench. Looked like the Michigan bench. And I think because it was last touched by Michigan, we're going to go back down into Bowling Green O-zone.
6: Steinman's waiting for a signal on the BG bench. Maybe they'll wait for the faceoff to be won by BG regardless. Going to get a timeout.
5: He was staring Willie down. He'll skate back to his crease. We are going to get a timeout called. A minute 37 to go in the third period. Bowling Green uses their timeout. Michigan up 4-3. Vaughn, it's a game that has swung back and forth quite quickly here in the third period. The Falcons tie it up, and then less than a minute later, Michigan goes back on top. What do you want to see here for the Falcons in these final minute and 37 seconds?
6: Well, of course, the Falcons, they need to win this faceoff, it feels like. If they don't win this faceoff, Michigan can easily just send this one down, because that's what they've been doing so much better. In that first period, Michigan was really struggling to clear it out. In the second and third, very different story. So if Michigan's able to win this faceoff and clear it out, I'll be a real killer for Bowling Green. I don't know if they must be waiting for this faceoff to be decided to see if Steinman should come over to the bench and make it a 6-on-4 opportunity for the next 30 seconds. But, yeah, with Horkoff still serving 27 seconds, Bowling Green does have time to set this up and try to put something together. Again, it's the rebound chances. It's getting Ivan Kovic off his balance. But, no, it looks like they're going to send Steinman in immediately. So a 6-on-4 to start it off.
5: Ivan Kovic, career high in saves. He tied it today with 38. He'll try and stand tall for the Falcons with six skaters. The idea behind that likely being as soon as Michigan sent their players to the faceoff circle, Steinman was coached to come to the bench and make sure the Falcons got a favorable matchup. Duran's going to get kicked out of the circle. Tyler Hotson will go for the draw. Must win for Michigan. Must win for Bowling Green. Six skaters for the Falcons, four for Michigan. Michigan to clear it. Off of the glass, out of play. Is that a delay of game? That's going to be the question. Bowling Green wants it. A new puck is needed, and they're going to say no. They say it tipped off the glass.
6: That was close.
5: Minute 33 to go in the third period. 23 seconds to go in the Falcon power play. 6-on-4.
6: That was close.
5: Duran for the draw. This time, the Wolverine's going to get kicked out. Cole McKinney off. Nick Moldenhauer, the senior, on. And for the draw, puck still loose on the dot. Into the corner, won by Bowling Green. McKinley holds it in. Reverses sides of the ice to Higgins. Down to the goal line, back to Higgins. Higgins dropped down to the ice, trying to buy a call. Possibly no call here from the referees. McKinley back in, high slot. Menville shot it over the net. Up to the blue line, McKinley. A minute 10 to go. Back to full strength as Michigan. Still down a man though on the 6-on-5. No netminder for the Falcons. McKinley to the left side. Now back to McKinley up at the blue line. Ben Duran with the puck. Back to McKinley. Lost it a second. Moldenhauer with the puck. Got back from Bowling Green. Out of position defensively was Michigan. Puck into the corner. Pinned up. 45 seconds to go. Still 6-on-5. Bowling Green, no netminder. Puck pinned up in the corner exactly where Michigan wants it, but it's going to be whistled dead.
6: I got to say, I'm still shocked that there was no tripping call
5: yeah.
6: on that earlier on the other side. But either way, we talked about it during that media timeout. Bowling Green cannot rely on another man advantage. They actually got another one there for a few moments, but yeah, here late in the game, that tough no call.
5: This unit's going to stay on. Menville, Ryman, Ben Duran in the faceoff circle. Tyler Hotson to the right wing. McKinley and Higgins. All offense for Bowling Green.
6: Willie asking about something.
5: Willie's been pointing to the left side of the ice for a while. The referees will converge and discuss. Stephen McKinchick, Bruce Vita Jr.
6: He's pointing back. Must be something about the clock. Yeah.
5: Time on the clock is what Willie wanted to be looked at. And more than likely because he wanted another timeout to discuss things, get his guys a rest.
6: Sure. I mean, typically you don't see the coach arguing about time with 40 seconds
5: no.
6: left to go. Typically, as we saw earlier on, maybe with 3 or 4 seconds left to go in the period, you'll get more of the argument. But 40 seconds, yeah, probably just wanted to talk things further, trying to draw something up. Again, you have an opportunity to tie things up with the number two team in the nation, the team that people thought would win the national championship last season, just fell short. But, I mean, yeah, he's trying to get every last moment to talk to his players, players that aren't, quote-unquote, supposed to win this game.
5: 40 seconds left on the clock right now. Might change when the referees come out of the review station and what is today the Michigan penalty box. Falcons still discussing. Head coach Dennis Williams drawing up a play offensively on the whiteboard next to the Bowling Green bench. Both teams send out their crews. Duran, Hotson, Ryman, Minville, the forwards for the Falcons. Four of them, along with two defensemen, Crampton and Ty Higgins. No Breck McKinley, the captain, taken off the ice following the call. Michigan sends their five out as well.
6: They leave the clock where it is. No surprise.
5: Duran in for the draw against Jack Nesbitt, the 6'5" centerman for Michigan. Duran chirping. The linesman away from the puck is going to kick him out. Tyler Hotson in for the draw. Faceoff won by Michigan. Cleared out to the blue line. Crampton to try and hold it in. He's got it in front of the Michigan bench. It's cleared away. Race for the puck to Ty Higgins. He'll get back to it. Empty net for Bowling Green. 6-on-5 skating. Higgins to the left side. Hotson now to Crampton. Crampton ahead with steam. Pushes the entry back to Crampton. Stays outside the blue line. 15 seconds to go in the third period. The Falcons trailing one. Puck tipped. Back up blue line. Shot on goal from Nesbitt. Blocked by Ryman. 10 seconds to go. Falcons got to make something happen quick. 5 seconds on the clock. BG forces it up. Crampton with the puck. He lost it. Back behind the goal of Ivan Kovic. With 2 seconds, .4 to go.
6: Well, with that faceoff coming right back over to the BG side, really just a slow killer right now.
5: Tyler Hotson put his hands on his knees in anger, visibly frustrated. Steinman will skate back to the crease. The Falcons back to 5 skaters and a goalie. Faceoff to the left of their net.
6: Foot traffic begins. Here at the Slater.
5: Shot on net from Michigan with 2.4 to go, and that'll end it. Michigan completes a sweep of Bowling Green, a 7-2 win yesterday at Yost Ice Arena in Ann Arbor, and then a 4-3 nail-biter today for Michigan. A comeback, and in that second period, the death of the Falcons. They fall to 0-2 on the season to the number 2 team in the nation.
6: Yeah, well, they can't hang their heads on this one. Again, if you're able to compete with the number 2 team in the nation, a team that everybody thought could very well win the national championship and won the Big Ten last season, this is a BG team that can compete with anybody that is on their schedule moving forward. And again, compete with the CCHA 100% as they move forward.
5: 2 goals in the first period for Bowling Green. Jumped out to a 2-0 lead. 3 goals in the second for Michigan. The Falcons tied it up at 3 in the third with Connor Levis. And then Jaden Perron, the game-winning 4th goal for Michigan to hold on and win 4-3 in a 1-goal final of the weekend series. We'll take a step back, bring you back here to the Slater Family Ice Arena for sign-off and stars of the game here on WBGU 88.1 FM.
7: My name is Malcolm Johnson Jr., senior wide receiver, and my Falcon 4 favorite NFL teams are the Ravens, because it's in my hometown, the Texans, because Stephon Diggs, and he's from Maryland, the New York Giants, because, well, I love their colors, and the Commanders, because my favorite NFL player is Sean Taylor. Go Falcons.
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5: Tonight's Falcon Media Sports Network Stars of the Game brought to you by Bill and Karen Hoffert, longtime BGSU hockey fans and Falcon Club members. The 3 stars of the game today, Drew Schock, the 3rd star, the defenseman had a goal and an assist today, also a +1 rating and a block to go along with his 2 shots on goal. Michael Hage, a 4-point performance as our 2nd star of the game, had a goal, 3 assists, assisted the game winner, scored the game tying goal as it stood in the third period, 13 faceoffs won of a total of 20 for him, and a game-leading +4 rating for Michael Hage today. And then the 1st star of the game, Jaden Perron, with the game winner, 2 goals, 2 assists, 4 points, a team leading 9 shots and 6 shots on goal, and a +3 rating on the game today. Those are the three stars of the game. All three for the University of Michigan. All three for Michigan this weekend. A dominant performance yesterday, Vaughn. A consoling one for the Falcons, I'd say, today. Although they had that 2-0 lead, still a very good performance from a CCHA team.
6: Yeah, well, Bowling Green needs to just put together a healthy 60 minutes. You know, they had a great first period, came out swinging, but then in the second period, just couldn't find it. You know, you had a loss of momentum early on in the period, and then you just kind of fell off. That's what we were talking about earlier, is that Dennis Williams couldn't have his team go in awe, and that's what it felt like there in the second period, a team that knew they were playing the second-best team in the nation. Then they found their footing once again in an even third period, but it wasn't enough because of that second. So we'll see how this team moves forward, because now they do have some sort of confidence as to knowing that they can compete with the best of the best.
5: Falcons skate forward into the Icebreaker Tournament. That'll happen next Friday and Saturday. Friday, October 9th at 7 p.m. The Falcons take on Sacred Heart in Fairfield, Connecticut. And Saturday, October 10th at 6 p.m., Bowling Green will take on UConn in Storrs, Connecticut. Both of those games can be listened to live here on WBGU 88.1 FM. Myself on the call from Fairfield and Storrs, Connecticut. Of course, all things BGSU athletics and BGSU hockey can be found at bgfalconmedia.com, BG_FMSN on Twitter X, and BG Falcon Media on Instagram and Facebook. Vaughn, an absolute pleasure to be with you on the call today. It was a blast, no matter the outcome.
6: Yeah, it's always a fun time here at the Slate, isn't it?
5: Yeah, it always certainly is, and hopefully later on in the season we'll get some calls together. How about that?
6: Of course, of course. Sick.
5: Special thank you to our board operators today, especially Dawson Pelter, who got us on and off the air, and everybody back in the studio. You'll hear from them in just a moment as we sign off here from the Slater Family Ice Arena. Vaughn Ullum, myself, Ben Korak from the Falcon Media Sports Network. 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
10: This past weekend, Bowling Green Volleyball swept the Miami Redhawks to start Mid-American Conference play at 2-0. They took the first game in four sets before sweeping the Redhawks 3-0 in the second game of the weekend series. Outside hitter Anastasia Bozich tallied 22 kills in the first match before Avery Hobson earned 19 kills in the second match. The first match featured a competitive back-and-forth third set. Bowling Green was victorious, taking it 32-30, making it the longest set the program has been in since 2023. This has been your 60 Seconds in Falcon Athletics.

0: Welcome back to the studio show in the Killeen Center in Bowling Green, Ohio. I am Dawson Pelcher, your board operator this evening, joined alongside by Brady McAlexander, Joey Hightower, and Dan Ridenour. Dan, if you'd like to start us off talking about your thoughts of the game.
1: Tough way to go about it for Bowling Green to give up that two-goal lead after the first period, but a lot of positives regardless for Bowling Green. You look at the way they were able to play, you look at the opportunities, had more shots on goal than Michigan, 41-30, had a very close outcome on that end. Penalties were the bit of the Achilles heel, if you will, to take 18 penalty minutes tonight, and they will, though, however, lose the faceoffs 39-26 to the Michigan Wolverines, but overall, really just a difficult run on the aspect of still trying to clean up the penalties. Now, the fact of the matter is, though, you shouldn't be dragging your head after this loss. You played head-to-head, gave up a couple cheese goals, if you will, in the second period that really gave you the loss, and that's like the only downfall was that first half of the second period. And beyond that, Bowling Green played head-to-head with the second-best team in the country, which, looking at that aspect of it, there's positives, there's highs, there's lows of any game you look at. But the fact that Bowling Green was able to keep it close to a national contender should raise some eyebrows around the world of college hockey.
2: Yeah, obviously disappointing result. Not the result you want if you're a Bowling Green fan. But you can find some happiness in the fact that, like Dan said, you competed with one of the best, a national championship contender hockey team, for all three periods. And in fact, in some aspects of the game, they kind of outplayed Michigan. Outside of that second period, I thought the game was really even. That first period, they outplayed them. They outshot Michigan 41-30 shots on goal. They held Michigan 0-4 in the power play. This, as we referenced earlier in the show, Michigan has the best power play in the nation from last year. They got a power play goal yesterday, I should say. But this high-powered offense, it took them a while to get going. And outside of that first half of the second period, they did nothing all game long. I was really pleased with Bowling Green's game tonight. I think they can find a lot to be proud about tonight.
3: Yeah, especially, you know, it's hard. Michigan is a very good team, as both of you both said. And, I mean, what do you, like, feel about this game? It's like, well, you have to be good because you did better than, you know, yesterday. And making this game actually become close. And that's amazing for the Bowling Green team. You can only get better from this. You know, shots on goal was pretty good. Michigan outscored Bowling Green on shots by one. And the power plays, Michigan was held to 0-4 on power plays, which is very good for Bowling Green.
2: Yeah, Joey, you mentioned this earlier, improvement from yesterday. I think we saw some improvement from yesterday, as a matter of fact. I think, obviously, 7-2 to 4-3 is an improvement here. But I think they cut down on some of the mistakes. Penalties, obviously, still a little bit of a problem. They need to cut down on those. But I think that's something, as the season goes on, they'll kind of find their groove there. Less mistakes. But just, it's game two of the year. And I'm kind of happy where this team is right now at game two of the year.
0: Yeah, absolutely. I mean, number two team in the nation, right? Home opener. It's not obviously the result that you'd like to see, but 4-3 against that team, like, not a lot to hang your head on. As Ben Korek mentioned, icebreaker tournament next weekend, both games in Connecticut, Friday night versus Sacred Heart and Saturday versus UConn. What are the main things that you guys would like to see both Bowling Green continue to do as well as really fix?
1: Really, the biggest aspects, kind of beating a dead horse here, but overall just the penalties and the discipline. Bowling Green, at its core, not only for the past few seasons, but in its entirety, has been a very physical, a very strong team. And with that being said, you are going to take some penalties. It's just about the quality, if you will, the penalties. What are you taking those penalties for? Is it just a bit of a trip up? You're playing rough and it happens? Is it defending your goalie? Is it just something that's completely uncalled for? Looking at that aspect of things, you kind of have to boil it down and see where are these penalties coming from and how we can avoid that and how they can look at it from their perspective and realize some of these penalties are just going to be inevitable. But at the same time, they got to also look at it and realize that some of these penalties can get cut down on, some of these penalties you can look over. And then at the same time, look at the power plays and look at how you're going 1-for-5 tonight, how you're looking at that strong aspect of it. You're able to hold the number one team on the power play to 0-4 tonight. So keep that in mind as well, that you need to have a strong penalty kill if you're going to take those power, if you're going to take those penalties.
2: Yeah, I think just general improvement, week-to-week improvement. Like Dan said, cutting down on the power plays, cutting down on the miscues, the turnovers, stuff like that. I really think the way this team looked tonight, it's just a couple of minor relative aspects that they have to improve on, and they're going to be a really, really good team this year. So they have some tough opponents. Sacred Hearts receiving votes. UConn's ranked, I think, 15th. These are some more good teams coming up, and they will need to be on the top of their game like they were tonight if they want to have a chance to beat them.
3: Yeah, and it's mostly they got to, you know, come up with ways to hopefully take over those teams and try their best to at least win some of them, or at least some of the big games that they're playing against this season, later in the season. And obviously they are going to be really tough, but the defense and the offense have to work together to hopefully be that good team that they can be this year.
0: For sure. So now, moving on, looking around Bowling Green Athletics. Only game going on right now is Bowling Green men's soccer at Bradley. Bowling Green currently leads that one 1-0, 34 minutes in. And for that recap, as well as all of the content, recaps, sidebars, pictures, video, everything BGSU Athletics from tonight's hockey game, the men's soccer game that's currently going on, and everything else, be sure to head over to bgfalconmedia.com for all BGSU Athletics news and updates. And with that, we will say goodnight to you all. I am Dawson Pelter, joined alongside by Dan Ridenour, Brady McAlexander, and Joey Hightower. You listened primarily to Ben Korak and Von Allum on the call from the Slater Family Ice Arena, and you are listening to WBGU 88.1 FM. Good night.

0: 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It opened in 1967 and has been serving the community for 54 years, and is home to the Falcon hockey team.
1: 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I'm Dax Warner with your 60-second radio update. For nearly 60 years, Bowling Green State University has had a strong exchange program with the Paris-London University of Salzburg in Salzburg, Austria, through the Academic Year Abroad, Salzburg Education Abroad program. During the 2026 spring semester, 35 students from BGSU, the University of Toledo, and Denison University studied abroad at PLUS, the highest number in program history. Meanwhile, during the 2025-2026 academic year, only one student from PLUS studied abroad at BGSU. Program Director Dr. Yvette Guntestorfer said she believes it is essential that PLUS students know more about the program. For the full story, visit bgfalconmedia.com. That is all for this 60-second news update on 88.1 FM. I'm Dax Warner.
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'Cause I lay there in the quiet, and it's like Christmas Eve.

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0: 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It opened in 2011 as a state-of-the-art venue for athletic events, concerts, and student activities. 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
1: 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I'm Talon with your 60-second news update. B Family Sushi and Asian Cuisine has relocated to a different place in Bowling Green in hopes of growing family business. The family-owned business is now located at 130 East Court Street. The restaurant owners, who opened the establishment in December of 2022 at the Woodland Mall, have high hopes for what's to come with this change. Along with the location change, there will be changes to the restaurant's menu that customers can keep an eye out for. 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

0: Bowling Green women's soccer wanders up to Mount Pleasant to take on Central Michigan University to end their Mid-American Conference road trip on Saturday, September 26th at 1 p.m. Check out the recap for the match written by Falcon Media Sports Network's Jacob Kopasz on bgfalconmedia.com, your home for all BGSU athletics, news, and content.
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1: 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I'm Brennan with your 60-second news update. Students at Bowling Green University can go to the Undergraduate Student Government with concerns about campus life, academics, and student experience. USG President Maya Brown explains how the USG aims to represent students to administrators and faculty to improve students' lives. The primary thing I would describe USG as doing is advocacy. We really work on behalf of the student body to make their experience at Bowling Green as good as possible, says Brown. Students can contact their college senator or any other senator with any concerns or information they need. For the full story, go to bgfalconmedia.com. That's all for this 60-second news update on 88.1 FM. I'm Brennan.
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1: 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I'm Dax Warner with your 60-second radio update. For nearly 60 years, Bowling Green State University has had a strong exchange program with the Paris London University of Salzburg in Salzburg, Austria, through the Academic Year Abroad, Salzburg Education Abroad program. During the 2026 spring semester, 35 students from BGSU, the University of Toledo, and Denison University studied abroad at PLUS, the highest number in program history. Meanwhile, during the 2025-2026 academic year, only one student from PLUS studied abroad at BGSU. Program Director Dr. Yvette Guntestorfer said she believes it is essential that PLUS students know more about the program. 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

0: Court Street. The restaurant owners, who opened the establishment in December of 2022 at the Woodland Mall, have high hopes for what's to come with this change. 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
1: 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I'm Brennan with your 60-second news update. Students at Bowling Green University can go to the Undergraduate Student Government with concerns about campus life, academics, and student experience. USG President Maya Brown explains how the USG aims to represent students to administrators and faculty to improve students' lives. The primary thing I would describe USG as doing is advocacy. We really work on behalf of the student body to make their experience at Bowling Green as good as possible, says Brown. Students can contact their college senator or any other senator with any concerns or information they need. For the full story, go to bgfalconmedia.com. That's all for this 60-second news update on 88.1 FM. I'm Brennan.
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1: 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I'm Dax Warner with your 60-second radio update. For nearly 60 years, Bowling Green State University has had a strong exchange program with the Paris London University of Salzburg in Salzburg, Austria, through the Academic Year Abroad, Salzburg Education Abroad program. During the 2026 spring semester, 35 students from BGSU, the University of Toledo, and Denison University study abroad at PLUS, the highest number in program history. Meanwhile, during the 2025-2026 academic year, only one student from PLUS studied abroad at BGSU. Program Director Dr. Yvette Guntestorfer said she believes it is essential that PLUS students know more about the program. For the full story, visit bgfalconmedia.com. That's all for this 60-second news update on 88.1 FM. I'm Dax Warner.
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1: Millions of people all over the world go hungry while we waste our land and water resources. Did you know that raising animals for human consumption uses 8 times as much water as growing fruits, vegetables, and grains? And that the same amount of land can produce 17 times more soybean protein than meat protein? For great vegetarian recipes, write People for the Ethical Treatment of Animals. 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
1: Hello, thanks for listening to WBGU Bowling Green, Northwest Ohio's community radio station. I'm Talon with your 60-second news update. B Family Sushi and Asian Cuisine has relocated to a different place in Bowling Green in hopes of growing family business. The family-owned business is now located at 130 East Court Street. The restaurant owners, who opened the establishment in December of 2022 at the Woodland Mall, have high hopes for what's to come with this change. Along with the location change, there will be changes to the restaurant's menu that customers can keep an eye out for. For the full story, visit bgfalconmedia.com. That's all for this 60-second update on 88.1 FM. I'm Talon.
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The BG News is Bowling Green State University's campus newspaper, published Wednesday, offering items of general interest to the broader campus community, including top local campus and city news, and state, regional, national, and international news events of significance. 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

0: BGSU Women's Soccer hosts UMass on Thursday, October 1st. The match starts at 3 p.m. at Cochran Stadium. 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
1: 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I'm Brennan with your 60-second news update. Students at Bowling Green University can go to the Undergraduate Student Government with concerns about

0: Campus life, academics, and student experience. USG President Maya Brown explains how the USG aims to represent students to administrators and faculty to improve students' lives. The primary thing I would describe USG as doing is advocacy. We really work on behalf of the student body to make their experience at Bowling Green as good as possible, says Brown. Students can contact their college senator or any other senator with any concerns or information they need. For the full story, go to bgfalconmedia.com. That's all for this 60-second news update on 88.1 FM. I'm Brennan.
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1: Millions of people all over the world go hungry while we waste our land and water resources. 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And that the same amount of land can produce 17 times more soybean protein than meat protein? For great vegetarian recipes, write People for the Ethical Treatment of Animals. That's PETA, Norfolk, Virginia, 23510. 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

Worms fighting over graves, two gods fighting over souls to save. 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The sun pushed around the moon, and now she's hiding in her room. 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

0: Thank you, one call with clarinet polka. 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
1: Happy Polka Sunday morning and welcome to the Sunday Morning Polka Show for the week of September the 27th, 2026, or whenever you feel like listening to it. My name is David Jackson. I'm your host for this hour of mirth, merriment, and madness, and hope that you stick with us for the whole thing. We put a fair amount of thought into what we do. Sometimes it's coherent, sometimes it's not. There's always an error or two along the way, but we do the best we can. We started off the show with Reminiscing Time from Lenny Gomulka. In fact, we played four songs from Lenny. Then we played Bialy Mazur, we played the Fisherman's Polka, and the Clarinet Polka, which I believe was live up in Frankenmuth, Michigan. FRANKENMUTH. Every week on the Sunday Morning Polka Show, and we've been doing this now for 15 years, a little more than 15 years, we try to bring you the finest in polkas, obedics, and waltzes, mostly in the Polish-American style. We also throw in some other ethnicities. We like to throw in a mystery tune. We like to throw in the news from Poland, and of course, the Polish word of the day. This week, the Polish word of the day is wiadomość. Wiadomość, and it means message. Here it is in a sentence. Ta wiadomość jest przeznaczona tylko dla ciebie. This message is intended only for you.

Well, well, well, we heard the message from the Charm City Sound, and then we heard Wiadomość, a Polish tune with beautiful lyrics from Michał Czegis. And then we heard Send a Message to My Heart from Joe Stanky and each and every one of the cadets. And then we heard Take a Message to Mary from the late great Don and Phil, the Everly Brothers. Sunday Morning Polka Show, Northwest Ohio and everywhere on earth. Host, David Jackson. Next feature, the news from Poland. This week, the news from Poland comes to us from Notes from Poland. Here's the headline. Poland's Catholic Church recruits priests from Africa and Asia to stave off vocations crisis. With the number of Poles training to be priests falling steadily, Catholic parishes are increasingly looking beyond Europe to fill the gaps. Father Franciszkus Laka will never forget his first day in Poland when he stepped out of the arrival hall at Warsaw's Okęcie, now Chopin Airport, in October 1999. He thought he would not last long. Why? The bitter chill in the air, it was only 7 degrees, he laughs. It is not surprising that the young man from Indonesia was having second thoughts. At home, a cool day meant 25 degrees Celsius. Now, though, having spent 27 years in Poland, weather no longer fazes him. In the middle of winter, he will sometimes go out in just a t-shirt to shovel snow or bring wood for the stove. Father Franciszkus has settled in the village of Brzegi, near Zakopane in southern Poland, where he has been parish priest for the last 2 years. And the mountainous Podhale region it is part of still has long, cold, and snowy winters. Father Franciszkus is not the only foreign Roman Catholic priest working in Poland, where around 70% of the population is Catholic. Their numbers are growing every year in response to the rising shortage of Polish priests. Polish dioceses are increasingly keen to invite young foreigners to study at their seminaries. Most of those invited are from Africa. In Kielce, for example, there are currently 2 seminarians from the Central African Republic and 7 from Angola. The Tarnów Seminary also trained a priest from the Central African Republic in recent years, ordained as a deacon in the nearby village of Szynwałd in 2024. Priests from Poland increasingly work for as long as their health permits, says Andrzej Kobyliński, a priest and ethicist from Cardinal Stefan Wyszyński University in Warsaw. However, that doesn't change the fact that in a few years' time we'll have a staffing shortfall because Polish seminaries are more and more deserted. In recent years, a lack of recruits has led to several seminaries merging or closing down. The Wrocław, Legnica, and Świdnica seminaries have been combined into one institution, which in reality means the 2 smaller schools are being transferred to the big city. And that's the news from Poland.

We certainly hope you like that collection of music. We heard I'm Confessing from Marion Lush, and then In Zakopane from Seven. You see what we did with the titles there? I'm Confessing in Zakopane, and how that linked to the news of the day or the news of the week doesn't always work out that well, but that was a nice little connection. We heard the Guralska Polka from Eddie Bozoinchik and Chet Kowalkowski on the vocals. We heard Under African Skies from the famous Graceland album from Paul Simon. I believe that album was released, hard to believe now, 40 years ago. I think that dates back to about 1986-ish. And then we heard the In Zakopane Obedik from Eddie Bozoinchik. And you should listen to that over and over and over again, because the vocals on that are absolutely perfect and growly and chilling almost, and urgent and serious and... Just great Blazonchik stuff right there. Hey, close enough to the time on the Sunday Morning Polka Show when we go ahead and bring you the fabulous, famous six-song set of polka music. I think this week is going to be a bit of a tribute to Oktoberfest. Let's do that. I'm pro-

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1: So is it curable?
0: Yes. If we operate immediately.
1: How much does it cost?
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0: Excuse me, sir. 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I promise.
1: Get a new girl, son. 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

0: has had a strong exchange program with the Paris London University of Salzburg in Salzburg, Austria, through the Academic Year Abroad Salzburg Education Abroad program. During the 2026 spring semester, 35 students from BGSU, the University of Toledo, and Denison University study abroad at PLUS, the highest number in program history. Meanwhile, during the 2025-2026 academic year, only one student from PLUS studied abroad at BGSU. Program Director Dr. Yvette Guntestorfer said she believes it is essential that PLUS students know more about the program. For the full story, visit bgfalconmedia.com. 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

his pride. Something growing deep on the inside. Einstein, who lives and who dies. A man with a gun and a loose sense of purpose. A good guy with a gun who missed. A police state death between each quarter.

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1: 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I'm Talon with your 60-second news update. B Family Sushi and Asian Cuisine has relocated to a different place in Bowling Green in hopes of growing family business. The family-owned business is now located at 130 East Court Street. The restaurant owners, who opened the establishment in December of 2022 at the Woodland Mall, have high hopes for what's to come with this change. Along with the location change, there will be changes to the restaurant's menu that customers can keep an eye out for. For the full story, visit bgfalconmedia.com. That's all for this 60-second update on 88.1 FM. I'm Talon.
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BGSU Men's Golf heads to the Yestingsmeyer Invitational at the Delaware Country Club in Muncie, Indiana on September 26th and 27th. 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
1: 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I'm Brennan with your 60-second news update. Students at Bowling Green University can go to the Undergraduate Student Government with concerns about campus life, academics, and student experience. USG President Demaya Brown explains how the USG aims to represent students to administrators and faculty to improve students' lives. The primary thing I would describe USG as doing is advocacy. We really work on behalf of the student body to make their experience at Bowling Green as good as possible, says Brown. Students can contact their college senator or any other senator with any concerns or information they need. For the full story, go to bgfalconmedia.com. That's all for this 60-second news update on 88.1 FM. I'm Brennan.
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0: I ran out of time to think of something clever. So that's what you get for today.
1: I'm comfortable with it, honestly. Yeah, I feel like it's a good introduction for me.
0: I was going to call you my fellow fossil, but I...
1: I don't know, man.
0: I didn't do anything for them.
1: You're a bit older than I am,
0: well,
1: so I don't know if I'm a fossil yet.
0: Foster Ross die, and
1: that's
0: I do think that is the important thing to remember. As always, the Zig Zone taking you through everything going on in the world of Bowling Green Athletics. And right now, we have, you know, probably one of the most exciting weekends of Bowling Green Athletics of the year, as the Falcon football team took their first win of the year. On the road in Oxford, Ohio, they dropped the Miami Red Hawks 24-20, the final score in that. And, I mean, what a game. I don't know if there's anything else to say. What a game.
1: Oh, for sure. I mean, I want to give a quick shout-out to Sam Bork, Falcon Media Sports Network member who did the play-by-play yesterday at Miami, called a heck of a game, you know. But I thought that was... that was the most consistent the Falcons looked all year, just on offense and defensively. That was probably the best game they played, which, I mean, isn't a high bar considering how a lot of those games this season have gone. But, I mean, they looked, honestly, like, very great, and especially Jay Cassentine, who looked, I thought, terrific, you know, 305 passing yards.
0: Yeah, I mean, I would argue it's kind of not even close, you know. Again, I think front-loaded, like, really good competition at the start of the year, you know, played against the Falcons. But, I mean, number one, yeah, look at Jay's stat line, 305 yards, two touchdowns, no turnovers. Completed 25 of 37, I want to say, if I remember correctly.
1: Yeah, he was like,
0: so,
1: yeah.
0: I mean... And that's with, you know, a room of skill players who have been solid, but, like, you know, they've dropped some passes at times.
1: Oh, yeah.
0: You know, he was not perfect, you know, missed a couple throws himself. But also when you consider how often, you know, Jay finds himself in situations of throwing on the run, I was thoroughly impressed.
1: Yeah, and I mean, you mentioned, like, the missed throws. I mean, there are a couple I think this sailed over. He overthrew a couple of receivers, especially in the second half. You know, you kind of wish you got those back. But honestly... from the standpoint of you went to Nebraska and you really just like did not compete in that game at all. Then you went to Iowa State, didn't compete in that game at all. South Florida had a really rough game, you know, got hit a lot. If you're Jay Cassentine, you come into this game against a Miami, Ohio team that's 2-2, is really like being invested in by multiple people as like a perennial like future college powerhouse. And you have that kind of game and you really looked consistent throughout the first and second half, and you only got sacked once. I mean, that's a great game for Jay Cassentine. It's a great game for the offensive line in general, especially coming off the game against South Florida.
2: Well, as a whole, too, you look at the offense and how they were able to get that happy medium going. This offense, stereotypically this year, had been one that was just going to run the ball every play. You were rarely, once in a blue moon, you were going to see a pass, but you talk about passing the ball 37 times, going 25 for 37 on that. With the rushing aspect of it as well, you attempt to run the ball 23 times, so you're able to get that passing a little bit more than the rush. You got to look at that aspect of it, too, that you found that happy medium almost of not just getting too reliant on the run, but also throwing in the pass there as well.
1: I don't know yeah. if I would call it a happy medium, if I'm being honest. I mean, they weren't really successful rushing against Miami, but, I mean, as compared to other weeks, it's just like... They actually were passing the ball in the first half.
0: Yeah, I'm glad you brought that up, Dan, because I do think that is a good point. But I kind of, you know, after, you know, sleeping on it, I am a little more in the camp of Artie. I don't think it's, you know, I'm still not super inspired by what they did in the rushing game, but I think I don't want to say wised up, because I know that, like, you know, the running game is important, and you know, it's an important part of getting the offense going with consistency, being able to manage time. You know, I understand that, but at the same time, to me, you know, seeing, you know, 12 more, I mean, they had 23 carries compared to 37 attempts through the air. So, I mean, you are passing more than like 50% more than you are rushing. And I mean, you know, when you're seeing that's kind of what's working, I mean, I'm all for that, you know. I know that Eddie George has said all along, you know, they want to establish the run first. And, I mean, they really weren't able to do that. But for the first time, I would argue, in the now 17 games that we've seen with Coach George, you know, they finally said, all right, this isn't working. We're not going to die on this sword. We're gonna throw the ball here.
1: Yeah, I mean, you got guys like Brendan Ridley involved. I mean, 9 receptions, 95 yards. He had a terrific game. I mean, something was always open. The 64-yard touchdown in that by Nakia Amakri.
0: Amakri,
1: yeah. And that was a great play. I mean, you got guys involved. And you did run at the right times. Like, Leo Kemp had a big rush for 17 yards for a first down, and he got the game-winning touchdown. So you did manage to use the running game. I mean, maybe not the guy you thought you would in the fullback, but you still used it at the right time for the win.
0: Yeah, and you know,

0: this is kind of crazy to say, because I know that in a lot of situations, depending on the teams that you look at, you know, fullbacks have kind of become an afterthought in a lot of ways. Mm-hmm. I would like to see more Leo Kemp offensively.
1: Oh,
0: I feel
1: yeah.
0: like you look at the touchdown in crunch time, you look at the tightrope act he pulled in Nebraska to score the team's only touchdown, and then you look at that 17-yard scramble where, I mean, it took about 5 Red Hawks to bring him down, dang near.
1: Barreling through guys. Looked like the juggernaut
0: a
1: second.
0: You've got a guy who's 5'11", 239, but, I mean, clearly, you know, again, you look at that Nebraska game, you know, clearly athleticism. I would like to see him in the game a lot more because, you know, what you're not getting out of the line in terms of, like, push for the offensive production, I think you can kind of compensate by, you know, maybe using him a little bit more on the interior, you know. Give him a couple more carries. You know, maybe they know it's going to him if he's going to be in the game. But you compare 6'1", 230 is Austin Dendy's build. Leo Kemp is 5'11", 239. Like, that's much more compact. You know, we saw how much success a Bowling Green offense had back in the Terrion Stewart era. You know, us old heads remember. I mean, I see, you know, different players, certainly.
1: But
0: I see similarities in, like, you know, the way that you can kind of create a mismatch.
1: Yeah, I mean, you've been missing kind of a power rusher for, I think, the past couple of seasons. You've tried to get more speedy guys like Dendy. But, I mean, Leo Kemp is that good kind of power back. I mean, that's kind of sort of one of the purposes of a fullback, to be that kind of strong presence for that, for the running back to run through. But, I mean, if Dendy isn't getting great production so far to start the season, I don't see any reason why you couldn't rely on Kemp for those situations where you're like 3rd-and-1, 2nd-and-1, and you need a guy to kind of barrel through the front line. I don't see any reason why you shouldn't keep using Kemp in this season.
0: Yeah, and I also think it's worth mentioning, like, you look at Nakia Makri. I mean, I feel like he's been as impactful, if not more so, in the running back room than Austin Dendy has. In fact, I would say outright more, because I think he brings more to the passing game.
1: Oh, yeah.
0: I think he has better hands. I think he's a little speedier on the perimeter. And there's no knock on Austin Dendy. I mean, clearly we saw what he can do against the Mac. I mean, they just could not handle him down the stretch last year. I also think there's a little bit of an aspect of, like, the Linsanity run with Austin Dendy's finish to 2025, in the sense that, you know, you look at the teams you're playing, and it's the Eastern Michigan, Kent State, UMass,
1: Akron,
0: I believe, which are, you know, some of the, and I think the three were against, not Kent State, but, you know, three of the worst teams, including defensively in the MAC, were who those performances came against, which isn't to say that he's not a good player. He can't, you know, return to that form at all, because I fully believe he can. I don't think flukes really exist for most things in college football. There are some crazy, you know, oh, there's 1 second on the clock and now the Hail Mary is going to work. That's weird, you know. Like, you can call that kind of thing a fluke. Yeah. Those things that you see maybe once a year. I don't think a guy rushing for 100 yards in several consecutive games is something that happens by fluke. But, you know, I think there's plenty of time for the coaching staff to pause for reflection and say, hey, this isn't really working the way we thought it could. Maybe we look at it a little differently. And if that means different guys are, you know, taking more carries, that's fine. But I think, in spite of that, this game should inspire confidence, because Miami, you know, even without, you know, Caleb Huebner, I think played a fine game.
1: Oh, definitely,
0: you know,
1: yeah.
0: Definitely a quality backup. You know, yeah, maybe it would have been more dangerous. Maybe Miami does win with their starter in there. But the fact of the matter is, I mean, you know, you take those wins as you get them. And, you know, there are teams whose quarterbacks will probably play, you know, no better than Caleb Huebner remaining on the schedule. I don't think that's crazy. I mean, he went 17 for 24. He threw a touchdown, 198 yards. He averaged 8.3 per completion. That's more than Jay. He also threw the ball less times. And Miami, which has historically this season been a primarily passing team, decided, well, our starting guy's out, we're going to try to run the ball more. They ran for 100 yards total. They ran for more than the Falcons, but that's not their identity. And I think it cost them. I mean, it really looks to me like Chuck Martin and staff said, hey, you know, let's make job easy on the quarterback. I think they just should have let him sling it more, to be honest. I mean, he only took 24 attempts. He only missed on 7.
1: Yeah.
0: They rushed 35 times. The long of the game was also a 17-yard scramble, which is fine. You know, you don't live and die by the stat of what was your longest rushing play of the game, obviously.
1: Yeah. I mean, I saw like a comparison with the Miami offense, how BG kind of played against Tarleton State, where when we were talking on the post game show after the game, I think me and the other analysts mentioned, like, they should have let Cassidy throw more. And honestly, I see that similarity here with Huebner. Like, let the kid throw the ball. I know he got sacked 6 times, but I mean, that's not really, like, that can't all be like
0: Sacks are not purely a quarterback stat.
1: Let the kid throw the ball. And he did a fine job with what he was given. I know that's a lot of pressure to put on a guy, you know, who's second string. Your starter's now out for the year, and now you got to step in the first conference game of the season. But, I mean, I really think that if you lean off the rushing game just a little bit more, if you are Miami, I think you can – there's a very real chance that, you know, they beat Bowling Green. But, I mean, we're looking back and saying that. There's no tell of what could have happened if – things that change it up, you know?
0: Yeah, and I mean, the one thing I will say as before we kind of pivot to Sacramento State here is, you know, in the case of Miami, they went into the year with a different starter in mind who then was ruled out. Gostkowski was ruled out for the year early. So then David McComb took over, who is now also ruled out. So, you know, it may be tough times in Oxford, you know, attending the School of Hard Knocks now. But for what it's worth, you know, number one, those things happen. I mean, I don't think anybody cut Bowling Green any breaks for being on third and fourth string quarterbacks last season. But furthermore, you know, that's like a $10 million roster. I mean, this is a highly paid NIL roster with high profile transfers. David McComb came from Kansas. He wasn't even supposed to be the starting quarterback. You know, I know transferring from wherever doesn't always mean everything. You know, I mean, I think Austin Novosad losing the battle is a good example of that, even though we obviously don't know what that young man can do yet. Right. We haven't gotten to see it. But the point in all that, this is still a quality roster that Bowling Green beat. And, you know, even if the offense was, you know, hampered, whatever, I mean, it was a pretty healthy defense that they took care of business against and had their best outing of the year. We will talk more to kind of wrap up, but we want to look ahead to Sacramento State. I had the chance to talk this morning with Tamer Bohatch, the sports editor for the State Hornet, Sacramento State's collegiate student newspaper, and we talked about the matchup ahead and a little bit about the outlook of the teams, you know, the things that have kind of led into this one. So here is me with Tamer Bohatch from the Student Hornet. I will just start by having you introduce yourself, you know, your outlet, what you guys kind of do and like what your role is.
2: For sure. Hello everybody, my name is Tamer Bohatch. I'm the sports editor at the State Hornet, which is Sacramento State's student run newspaper. In general, the State Hornet covers really everything around the Sacramento community, including sports teams, A&E. We do podcasts, visuals, multimedia, and all that jazz, really.
0: Cool. And so, you know, pivoting, you know, directly to, you know, the upcoming game, obviously the Sacramento State Bowling Green game, you know, what do you kind of expect? And I guess maybe let me backtrack, you know, what's kind of been the story of the season? I know, you know, moving to a MAC football only affiliate has been a very interesting and probably unexpected move this offseason. So talk a little bit about that from your perspective.
2: Yeah, I think, you know, the president and the athletic directors, the president's name is President Luke Wood and the athletic director's name is Mark Orr. They both really, before even they made the move, they really wanted to be an FBS team. So they made that declaration about a year before joining the MAC. So they said, even if we don't get into a conference, we'll be independent. The early rumblings would that be that we would join the Mountain West, and kind of sounded like the Mountain West chose the better of the two teams in terms of North Dakota State. And that's looking like a good choice from them. I mean, obviously, they've been a powerhouse. I mean, they killed us at home. And so then we found the MAC, and I love the MAC. I think it's a good, great conference, you know. The only issue is probably the travel for the team, for really every team. I think if a team has to come out here and travel 1,800 miles, it's pretty brutal on everybody's body and kind of waking up in the sense. But overall, I think it's a good fit, and I think it really fits what head coach Alonzo Carter wants to do, which is run the ball and be a physical team.
0: Yeah, and so, you know, talking a little bit about the vision for this team, you know, what's kind of been, you know, the start of this season. I always say that it's really hard to get a very clear barometer for teams before you get into conference play. You know, we just saw that with Bowling Green, but you look at Sac State, you know, got a couple of MAC games, you know, varying levels of, you know, closeness too. But, you know, just talk a little bit about that.
2: Yeah, I think the first game, you know, for week zero against Eastern Michigan was a tough one to kind of gauge the radar. In the sense of, since then, we've had quite a few injuries. Our starting quarterback, Carson Conklin, who is a transfer from Fresno but played for us when we were an FCS team, he got hurt in that game. So he hurt his right wrist, his throwing wrist. So it's still going to be a while until we see him, I assume. And so Jackson Sharman has taken over, and he's done what he has been able to do. It's just right now everybody's kind of beat up. You know, one of our seventh-year senior defensive linemen, Xavier Williams, has been hurt a lot. Derek Houston, one of our junior linebackers, who's very, very good, has been hurt. Our senior running back, Jamar Curtis, he's hurt. He has a right foot injury, a right ankle injury. that he had actually last year. So that's not looking good either, because it's a re-aggravation of the same thing. So overall, I think everybody, and at least in our team, has been depleted. And when it comes to that first Eastern Michigan game, it was just hard to tell, because I think week zero, everybody's, you know, every team is trying to figure out what really is going on, how they're going to play, how everybody fits in their lineup. And so even though the score seemed close, the game wasn't as close as it really was. And so overall, I think just the offense just going to have to keep up with the defense a little bit more.
3: Yeah, you know, I think the offense keeping up with defense is a very eerily similar tale for what Bowling Green fans have kind of grown accustomed to, save for, you know, yesterday's Miami game. But, you know, I mean, looking at the team coming into this year relative to last year, you know, how big do you think are the overall changes, you know, for those who haven't maybe had the chance to watch Sacramento State or haven't kept all the tabs on, you know, the roster? Because, you know, you look at a 7-5 team last year, and that's something that I think if you're uninformed, at least, you're going to, you know, respect regardless because of the record.
2: Yeah. No, it's tough, because I think when – even though that the athletic director and our president made it clear that we were going, or they were going to at least try to make us at least an independent FBS team, head coach Alonzo Carter didn't have the time to recruit FBS level talent in terms of what he's wanted to. And so he's made that very clear in press conferences and post game press conferences as well, is that, you know, he's working with what he's working with, in his opinion. And so quite a few of our players are that caliber. And it's just not coming together, because I don't think that we necessarily had the time in terms of recruiting style and recruiting wise, because he's been known as a fantastic recruiter throughout his time at San Jose State, especially because that's really where we want to focus. At least that's what he's saying, is through that local California talent in Sacramento and in the greater Bay Area. And so it's just been tough, because a lot of the players, I don't think maybe were necessarily ready for FBS level play, but those were kind of the cards that he was dealt.
3: Yeah, you know, it's, I mean, kind of fitting. It's a little bit of a similar story to what happened with Coach George. You know, you look at coaching at Tennessee State, you know, FCS level, and then you have a late window after Scott Loeffler leaves the Falcons. Eddie George gets hired and has kind of a shorter, you know, turnaround for recruiting in his first year. And, you know, everyone kind of saw how that went, that ultimate 4-8 record. So it definitely seems like, you know, kind of a similar trajectory, and, you know, Sacramento State may be kind of on that earlier part of the curve still, where you kind of have to go through those growing pains. Have you had the chance to kind of scout out the Falcons at all, or are there things you see or hear that, you know, really concern you in this matchup?
2: Yeah, I think, honestly, what concerns me is your guys' offense. I think Jay, honestly, is a lot better than I think people give him credit for, and I think he can actually throw the ball better than people, you know. Everybody, you know, everybody talks about college football and kind of talks down a lot about these kids, and they're all just kids at the end of the day. But I think that's going to be our biggest kind of telltale sign, is if the game is going to get out of hand here, is if y'all can throw the ball really, really well. We do have a young corner in Amari Wallace, who's very, very good. He's a transfer from Florida. He was a former five-star. He didn't play, Miami. But he didn't play last year, even when they got to the the championship game. And so he's done very, very well. Boogie Silvera is also another good safety. And so in general, if our corners can, safeties and corners can really lock up your pass attack, I think it'll be good for us, because our strength really is the front seven.
3: Yeah, and, you know, what's kind of been interesting too, when you look at the stats, Sacramento State, relatively speaking, to the MAC, has fared pretty well against the pass. Yeah. And that's especially in the face of, I mean, it's not been an easy, you know, early going by any means, you know, as far as their schedule is concerned. So, I mean, yeah, I think they match up quite well in a way that I think Miami was probably a little bit more susceptible. You know, when I was previewing that game, that was kind of a point of emphasis for me, is I don't think that, you know, Miami really had, you know, the kind of defensive look they like. I mean, if you look at their defense against the pass, they are dead last in terms of yards allowed in the MAC. And Jay Castantine had a career day of 305 yards, 2 scores through the air. And I mean, you know, the writing was really on the wall there. I mean, you could kind of see that coming. So, yeah, I mean, I think I said this when we previewed the Miami game last week. I think it's going to need to be one of those cases. I think it plays into Sacramento State's favor if it kind of turns into one of those, you know, kind of slower war of attritions, you know, longer drive, less possessions per team. Is that kind of how you see it?
2: I do see it like that. I mean, I also think it's going to be one or two ways. I think it's going to be a very low scoring attrition style game, maybe a 13-20, maybe a 13-17 style game. Or I think it's just going to be a shootout, and who the hell knows what's going to happen. But in general, I think a big thing for Sac State is just the discipline. Last game, I believe we had 9 penalties for 95 yards. 2 of the penalties gave the other team a touchdown. And so those 2 were just backbreakers, and they were just dumb penalties that really had nothing to do with the play. One was on like a 3rd and 16, and they got a 1st down. So if we can kind of keep our cool and keep our head, I think it'll be honestly a low game with a low scoring game with about a game of attrition.
3: Yeah, and you know, I think those self-inflicted wounds are a really important thing to look at, especially, you know, I think generally speaking, you know, the lower level you get if you look at kind of the hierarchy of conferences in college football, you know, the more you see those kind of bleed in. I mean, you look at the Falcons game this past weekend, 6 penalties for 64 yards, not egregious, but not what you'd like, certainly.
2: No.
3: But Miami, 12 for 103. And,
2: Yeah,
3: you know, that's
2: it's a
3: a
2: huge
3: veteran
2: difference.
3: coach who's taken a team to 3 straight conference championship appearances. So, I mean, you know, it can happen anywhere. And yeah, I think, you know, especially in these kind of close, you know, games where the personnel matchup may be fairly similar in terms of talent, which I think, to be honest, most MAC games are going to be for almost any team in the MAC.
2: Yeah.
3: You know, you definitely have to manage those. One thing that I think could play a role, you know, in those low scoring affairs, you know, making the most of the drives you have, you know, maybe you only have 6 offensive drives or something if they're taking a long time. You know, the ability to be effective in the run game is always important in those kinds of games. And, you know, my gut tells me after the performance yesterday that I would kind of favor the Falcons next weekend. However, their inability to rush the ball effectively is still a big concern. You know, Miami's defense is better against the run than the pass, certainly. But the Falcons only had 62 yards on the ground, still handily the worst rushing average
2: Yeah.
3: in the MAC, 85.2 their yards per game. So they, I mean, they haven't even cracked the century mark in terms of that. Do you think that plays in, you know, Sacramento State's sitting around 7th, middle of the road in the conference against the run? You know, kind of how do you think that plays in? Do you think that's the key to the game? That's kind of how I see it.
2: I kind of see it that way too. Just starting with our running game, we have 2 really good now, younger running backs in Rainey and Swinney. And so if they can get the rock going, I think it'll be very, very good for us. And this is kind of another point just into that is our O-line combination hasn't been the same for one game. So our O-line has also been beat up incredibly, and they're trying to find new people to really plug into there, especially at center and right and left guard. And so I think if we can establish the line and run the ball with our 2 running backs, and also Isaiah Ine is very, very good too. He's a freshman right out of Granite Bay here, pretty close to Sacramento. He's been very good as well. And in terms of our defensive line, again, they've been hurt, but when we've been able to stop the run, it's been fantastic. But when they do get through, they are big, big chunk plays. It's not necessarily, you know, a 5 average, you know, 5 yards for a carry average. It's really just big chunk plays, or we just stuff them at the line. So it's been a weird year. It's very much a black or white situation.
3: Yeah, I could really see this going a number of ways. I'm definitely just excited for it in general. I mean, any week
2: Yeah.
3: is gonna be fun, but you know, a new opponent in particular, I think, really makes this one a little bit juicier. You know, if you look at, you know, kind of game-breaking players, you know, I know a lot of times, again, you know, maybe you have like 1 or 2 kind of stars on these lower, you know, MAC level, FCS level teams, but you know, not a bunch of, you know, game breakers at every position. You know, if you think there's a guy or a couple of guys who are going to be critical, if Sacramento State executes the game plan well, you know, who is that in your mind?
2: So first I'm going to give a shout out to our Australian freshman punter. His name is Hamish Adams. He has been fantastic all year. He's been able to pin teams inside the 20, like without a doubt and very consistently. And so if it is a low scoring game of attrition and there's a lot of punts, expect him obviously to do well. And so I think that's one person I really want to shout out because in terms of a starting field position for the opposing teams throughout our games, that's the reason that some of these games have been so close is because teams have been able to start, you know, within their 10, within their 20. And so I think that's a big reason why it's even been somewhat close in a lot of these games. And then Isaiah Ine, like I just mentioned, I think if we're able to run the ball, I mean, he runs like Marshawn Lynch. It's explosive. He throws guys off him. He's got beautiful long hair that flows in the back. I mean, it's quite identical. And so those are the 2 players I'd watch out for. I know it's a little cliche about the punter, but if it is a low scoring game, I think he'll be super, super important to the game plan and making sure that y'all just don't get down the field very easily.
3: Yeah, I mean, I think that's kind of been a consistent through line, for this Bowling Green team is those running kind of games. Tarleton State had like 253 yards, I want to say. I don't remember off the top of my head, in the opener. And I mean, that running back was just gashing them back and forth all day. And the Falcons were responding by taking a minute off the clock because they couldn't move the ball on the ground. Something that I think kind of inspires confidence, probably for the Falcon fans, is obviously getting that win against Miami, but you look at, kind of the nature of how it happened too, the play calling breakdown. One of the big criticisms of Eddie George has been that, the team's running the ball to a fault, right? Last year, they were just constantly running kind of inside runs, scheme that seemed both rather uninspired and predictable to the point where, teams could pretty easily stack the box. And that was partially the byproduct of the quarterback situation last year, where you're playing backup and third string and fourth string guys, and frankly, the starter wasn't even that good. But this year, you're kind of seeing more of a mixed bag than I think people are accepting. You look at the breakdown of attempts in the Miami game, 37 passing attempts to 23 rushing attempts. So, I mean, a strong deference towards the pass in that one. Do you think Bowling Green kind of figuring that, figuring out to kind of push the pass first, do you think that presents more of an issue for Sac State's defense, or would you rather see them, try to, force it through the air and not on the ground?
2: Yeah, I mean, again, I'm a student journalist. I'm not supposed to root for anybody.
3: Yeah,
2: But
3: right.
2: if Sac State were to do well, I would assume that Bowling Green would run the ball more. I think, again, that's our strength is going to be our front seven. And I think our safeties and our corners are growing and getting better. But there are a lot of times in the games where there's just blown coverage on routes. And so I think if you guys are going to have success, I think it's going to be more of a pass-heavy day, heavy on the play action, really having the guys bite down and come forward. And so, as an unbiased person, if you guys were to do well, I would assume you guys would be passing the ball a lot more than running.
3: Yeah, and looking at that is why I could kind of see it go either way. I think Bowling Green, scouting is probably going to know that moving the ball through the air is going to be their best bet. But I mean, you look at Sac State, I would argue, maybe a little bit of the same thing. The third most productive offense in the MAC, in terms of average yards per game, and the Bowling Green secondary, even though Bowling Green's defense has been good against the pass, the secondary has been pretty depleted. JoJo Johnson, still listed from the Max injury report as out for the season. Now, the coaching staff hasn't commented on that, but that's what the Mac report says. Preston Estoesta also missed time, one of the starting DBs. There's a little bit of uncertainty in that unit. Now, where I think the Falcons will kind of be able to, shore that up is just the strength of their front four. In the past 2 weeks, they've had two different guys get three sacks. Eric George yesterday against Miami had three sacks. Week before, Miles Bradley had four and a half in that USF game. So, any of those guys feel, prepared to kind of just break the game open at any time. Do you think the line combination Saturday is going to be able to hold those guys off in the pass rush? And do you think that the weekend off was, going to be impactful for Sac State in kind of, getting a little bit of health back?
2: Yeah, I think it definitely did help them. I think this is honestly a great time to have the bye week for the team. I mean, everybody is just so hurt. I think the biggest question is going to be at center. In general, I think they've had four or five different starting centers. And so just sometimes even the snaps have been a little wonky. Obviously, when you go back to a second or third string and move somebody from right guard into center, it's just not going to be maybe as fluid with Sharman as you would like. And so I think that's really where it's the interior is kind of where it scares me. The outside has been pretty stable on both the left and the right tackle with Summers. Summers was at center, but we moved him out. And then Stallworth has been pretty good too. So it's just, I would say the center of the line is really where it kind of gets murky. And so if they can really hold up and let Sharman have some time to find either a Raiden Brown, a Matt Coleman, or an Ontario Smith Jr., I think we'll be in a much better position.
3: And then, in kind of the same vein, do you envision from a coaching aspect any kind of design or, personnel adjustments to account for the fact that, I mean, I'm sure they know, through five games, what has kind of been, impactful on that youthful line and those, varied combinations. Do you see, maybe play calling looking a little bit different or the kind of personnel you have on the field in terms of skill players versus, maybe tight end as an extra lineman, that kind of idea?
2: Yeah, I think one of our tight ends, Jordan Williams, who's the brother of Xavier Williams, he's been banged up a little bit, but really through the start of the first four games, we really did not use our tight ends at all. And so I think that really changed in the, in our first three games. And so in the fourth game, that really changed. And Sherman was really trying to find him and connect to them. He did throw an interception on one route that was just a poorly timed route and kind of a miscommunication. He threw it right just behind his head there. But overall, I think that's another thing we should look out for is going to be Jordan Williams. If he is healthy, we don't have obviously the injury report yet for the week. But I think that's a big thing is seeing if we're going to use our tight ends in the running game, on the blocking, and just in the passing game, because it's really just not been something that Coach Carter or the offensive staff has really called. And so that's another thing too, like the game against Eastern Michigan. I think in the first half, we threw the ball like 75% of the time. It was just a hard one to get behind because we were running the ball not very well. And even if we aren't, if you can't run the ball, it's going to be hard to set up the play action, really get the throwing it ready.
3: Yeah, I mean, that's again, certainly something that Bowling Green has seen a lot of. I think the identity thing is, wanting to establish the run because it enables, concepts in the passing game. But it feels to me like there's, a certain point where you kind of just need to, like, pull the ripcord, deploy the parachute and, try something else when it's not working. You only have 60 minutes of game time, and sometimes it feels like too little, too late. I've seen a lot of situations this season with Bowling Green where, they'll get some momentum or traction on a 2-minute drive or maybe a garbage time drive late. I think of one against Nebraska. And it's, here's all these passing plays now. Where were these before? Why are we only doing them, when forced to? And yeah, it's something that I think, a decent, decent way, almost halfway into the season now, and getting into conference play for both teams, it kind of seems like the sort of thing that the coaching staffs are gonna, dial in a little bit better on now. So I that excites me a lot for this week. I think, you've got a lot of tape if you're either team to really use for this one. Whereas again, for Bowling Green, traveling to Lincoln, Nebraska, and Ames, Iowa, I mean, I
2: That's
3: don't know
2: tough,
3: how
2: man.
3: much you can truly apply those outcomes to, what you're looking at against a South Florida and a Miami. And I mean, I think those scores reflected that too. Pivoting a little bit, we've been talking about, when Sacramento State has the ball, kind of how that looks. For Bowling Green on offense, is there, one specific player? I know you mentioned Jay Castantine, who had, I think, pretty handily his best outing Saturday, as I mentioned. Is there a player on that offense that is like scary, or is it, Castantine to you? Because I could kind of see it going either way.
2: Yeah, I think it can kind of go either way. I just think, in general, I think with just kind of in a retrospective way, if the Hornets can't stop the run, I think it's going to be a very long night. So, in general, I think, again, like our secondary has had a very tough time not biting on routes, not biting on play action, and not getting sometimes confused out there, even though I think a majority of the time they've done well. And so if the line, if our defensive line, the front seven is going to be healthy, I think it's going to bode very well for us. But in terms of actual, just seeing how the game would play out, I think it would be tough for the Hornets to find a win on the road after traveling all that distance if the front seven just doesn't hold up and y'all can run the ball, especially with a legendary coach like Eddie Green or Eddie George, excuse me. I mean, what an absolute legend. I remember, I think the first time I ever saw him was on Survivor. I don't know if you remember that, but he was on Survivor with his wife, Taj. And so, as a kid, like he looked off, like, oh my God, this guy's like an actual, like absolute legend. Okay. So I think if you guys really do run the rock and kind of play into who he is as a person and a coach, I think it's just going to be a tough game if we can't stop the run.
3: I'm really, really excited to see how the approach might change, after a win. I think you always kind of want to lean into the things that, made you successful. Again, Sacramento State, not a bad, but not the top, pretty middle of the road for the MAC in terms of rush defense right now. And, it's kind of hard to say because I know, he said it a number of times, I mean, darn near every week in the Monday press conference, that, they want to run the ball better. They want to be physical up front. And that's, the goal for this team's identity. And we just haven't seen that be the recipe yet. I mean, I know it's what he wants it to be, and, I don't doubt that they'll be able to get there, but I also feel that they can win games without that having to be, the sword that they die on.
2: Yeah. No, and again, it's like I think just looking at some of the stats from last game for you guys, like Ridley, obviously very, very good. And you know, Jay, again, I think just coming into the season, I think when people think of Bowling Green, you know, obviously y'all had a tough last year, but in terms of your passing attack, you guys played very, very good last week. I mean, 305 yards for Jay, 95 for, you know, 11 targets, 9 catches for Ridley. I mean, if you guys can put that up again, I think it's going to be a good week for you guys, especially at home.
3: Yeah, I think just, I don't know, I still want to look back and watch to see if it was, kind of design, if it was things that Miami's defense was doing. A lot of talk came out about, Miami's quarterback situation, obviously not playing their starting for the season or their starter for the season, or even, the guy had that has been starting all season. They're kind of third on the depth chart, arguably, from how they went into this year. But also, you look at, a lot of the way the game went, and a lot of it is about, the Bowling Green offense too. So,
2: Hey, a win is a win.
3: yeah, and
2: Can't complain
3: I
2: about
3: saw
2: that,
3: some.
2: you know what I'm
3: I
2: saying?
3: saw some Bowling Green fans getting some licks back online. Nobody gave Bowling Green credit when they were down to the fourth string last year, and had a little laugh about that. But yeah, I
2: Co
3: think
2: college football Twitter is the
3: it's a different
2: best.
3: place,
2: It's
3: man.
2: seriously the best because it's usually just a bunch of immature 18 to 21 year olds just going at it, you know?
3: Yeah, got to appreciate it. But yeah, I think a lot of people talked about going into this year that Austin Dendy would be a very, very pivotal part of this team. He finished the season with 3 back-to-back 100-yard games. I think he got like an All-MAC freshman nod. And he's been kind of quiet this year, but that's because the running game has too. And I think that's fine too. I don't think it's a problem if he doesn't receive the majority of carries, or if he's not the most productive. Again, anybody you'd like to see a running back go over 25 yards. Leo Kemp, the fullback who scored the game-winning touchdown, had 25 yards, which was the team high running. So again, not the productive output that they want to see doesn't necessarily help manage the clock, but when you're hitting on 25 of 37 passes, averaging 8.2 yards per completion, I think at the end of the day, you'll take that more often than not if you're the Falcons. So I kind of think it's about what Jay Kasentein is able to do. 13 yards on the ground is nothing to, gawk at. But when you look at the ability to keep the play alive, how many times does that turn into, okay, cool, 1 yard and avoiding what would have been a sack or getting out and throwing it away? It doesn't show up in the stat sheet, but I think having watched the five games, I do think it is Kasentein's. I mean, obviously, it's his offense because he's a quarterback, but I think it is his offensive performance to purely dictate. If they succeed, it's because he's playing well. And if they don't, it'll be, because he struggles, because we've now seen them succeed without the running game getting going. So, there's kind of a benchmark for what success can look like now. And I think Jay Kasentein has a lot of work ahead of him. He's certainly not been perfect, but yesterday against Miami. That's a game. If that's the standard for him this season, I don't think Falcon fans will be very disappointed at all with that. So, yeah, I think it's definitely exciting. Any kind of final thoughts on, what Sac State needs to do to make this one competitive, make this one, potentially a win for them?
2: I think we need to get a touchdown early. I mean, I can't even remember the last time we got a. I don't even know if we have a touchdown in the first quarter of a game this season. I mean, maybe just a field goal. So I think starting early, getting some offensive momentum, getting some, Charmin comfortable, I think that's a big thing. We have seen flashes from Charmin just throughout games, whether it is in garbage time or late into the second half or second quarter, where they put together plays, they put together great running plays into passing plays and march down the field, but it's not been consistent at all. So I think if the Hornets are going to succeed, it's going to be on the back of good play calling that's going to let Sharman get comfortable, run the ball, play action, find Coleman, find Brown, find Smith Jr. And so I think that's the biggest thing is the consistency. We'll see it. We'll see sparks and flashes once a week and be like, oh my gosh, next week is going to be the week where they put it all together. And then you watch and it's like the first two quarters are just it's just not even close to what we've been seeing in the in terms of that. So I think that's a big thing is just the consistency and starting early. If we can start early, I think we'll get the offense going and it'll be a lot more competitive than if we just don't.
3: Yeah, to note the Mississippi Valley game, the one win for Sac State this year. The only game with a first quarter score of any kind, 14 points in that one. But outside of that, the four losses, nothing doing in the first quarter. Again, feels very eerily similar to some of the product that we've seen here in Bowling Green this year. So I think it's definitely going to be a good one. You know, maybe not two powers in the MAC, but I definitely envision it being a good game. You know, sometimes, you know, the lower on the totem pole you are in the MAC, sometimes those are the better games, a lot of times, in fact. So I think it's
2: I'm
3: definitely one
2: excited
3: to
2: to
3: be excited.
2: watch. I think it'll be fun. I think it'll be a good low scoring affair, and it's gonna be a tough one.
3: So I will leave with this. The last thing we'll do, put you on the spot. What is your score prediction for Saturday?
2: I
3: If it
2: think it's
3: helps,
2: gonna
3: I can go
2: be.
3: first too.
2: No, I'll go first. No, I think
3: Awesome.
2: it'll be. I hate to do this. I think it'll be like 23-20 for Bowling Green. I think on the road, I think it's going to be tough, and I think it's going to be hard for the Hornets to really come out and start strong, especially with all that travel. I think it will be low scoring. I think it'll be tight and close, though. And so I think it'll be something like a 17-20, but I'm going to go 23-20 Bowling Green.
3: I like that. I'm feeling something very similar. I'm thinking about 21-18, maybe. Also Bowling Green. I just think, you know, kind of snapping the slump with the win, I think is just going to be a little bit too impactful. Not having to take the road trip plays a factor. I think these teams are quite close. But I think I would say 20. 21. I'm gonna go 21-17.
2: There
3: Yeah,
2: you
3: so
2: go.
3: seems like we're pretty squarely in the same camp on this one, but should be a fun game to watch nevertheless. If you want to just wrap up, you know, what are you working on now? Where can we find your work? Plug, you know, plug whatever you want to plug.
2: On for sure. Twitter and Instagram, it's just Tamer Bohatch. It's just my name. And then on the State of Hornet, it is Tamer Bohatch. So we do a bunch of stuff on there. I do the broadcast every week, so that's fun too. And so every usually it comes out the day of the game, even if it is at like 2 in the morning, I'll do a recap of every game. And I try and just help out whenever I can, doing news, A&E coverage, all that jazz.
3: Awesome. Cool. Well, thank you for joining us. Great to have you today. Appreciate it.
2: Yes, thank you so much.
0: Tamer Bohatch from Sacramento State. You can find his work at the State Hornet and check him out on socials as well. Grateful to have him joining us for an interview. We're going to go ahead and move on from football. They will get back to action against the Sacramento State Hornets this coming Saturday. Another noon kickoff back at the Deut on October 10th. So stay tuned. Falcon Radio, as always, the broadcast location for that game. And check out bgfalconmedia.com for written coverage and much, much more. We're going to go ahead and move on to the team that I would argue had probably the worst weekend as far as the Falcons are concerned, the volleyball team. And when I was watching the game Thursday, you know, I was kind of thinking business as usual. I would not have predicted that I'd be making that claim. A 3-0 win against Kent State in the first match of the week. That was on Thursday night, moving the Falcons to 3-0 in the MAC after their back-to-back wins over Miami. But then Friday night, a 3-2 loss in five sets to Kent State. And just to contextualize a little bit, for the Golden Flashes, it was the first set win that they've had against the Falcons since 2022, which was the first year that their head coach was at the helm. It is also their first outright match win, like for the full match, since, I believe, 2019.
4: Correct.
0: So a long run of Falcon dominance. And you could argue maybe, you know, it's the story of Kent isn't as bad as they have been historically. You know, you're 4 years on from that coach being hired, and that's a pretty reasonable timetable for a you know, a program to start becoming more competitive. So I'll buy that. But just, I think, pretty objectively in terms of talent, not a match that the Falcons should have been dropping.
1: Oh yeah, I mean, after that first set, I mean, I thought it was going to be business as usual. At least, you know, Falcons go up 1-0 and they lose the next two sets, and then you're kind of in that position of, okay, this is very much concerning, especially that third set, which I thought was probably the worst set they played. I mean, they lost 25-19 to Kent, and then they bounced back in the fourth set, 25-13, and then lose eventually in the fifth set. So it was definitely their worst game of the MAC schedule so far. They dropped a 3-1 in the MAC, and then Kent gets the first Mac win. But yeah, I mean, like, I was on the board for that one. So, I mean, you were kind of listening to Andrew, and like, I don't think he expected it either, Andrew Smith, like, who was out there for the game, because, you know, you have that long string of dominance and you probably kind of get used to that feeling of winning against that team. And then you go in, you get a three, you sweep them in the first game and you lose in the second game. So it's definitely not something you expected, especially when you're coming off three straight wins too.
0: Yeah, and not to get too nitty-gritty into the stats, but just to kind of contextualize where Kent State lies in this early MAC schedule, they're 7-8 overall. As far as conference play, they are 1-3. That sole win coming against Bowling Green on Friday night. And to contextualize, their other losses are versus Akron at home, a sweep, and at Buffalo, they also got swept. So they started conference play with three straight sweeps before winning against Bowling Green in five sets. But to add a little bit more context, Buffalo and Akron are really not great teams. Buffalo has a winning record, but they had a pretty weak non-conference schedule, and their only win in the MAC is that win over Kent State. They've also got two losses against Miami and a loss against Toledo. Meantime, Akron is also just 1-3 in MAC play. They have two losses against Ohio and a loss against Toledo. So granted, Akron, you know, a pretty hard schedule to start. They've played the two best teams. A little bit better of a loss for Kent State. Buffalo's not great. And I mean, all these teams are, you know, competitive. It's a conference, you know, thing. So again, I don't think that reflects everything. But, you know, Kent State overall, you know, not a great team, not a great loss for the Falcons. Now, is this something you freak out about? It's certainly not. You know, the overall record is still 11-4. That's tied for the second best in the MAC with Ohio and Ball State, game up on Miami and Western. And the more important stat, the conference record, Bowling Green still sitting at 3-1. That's sole possession of second place, or I guess arguably third, because Toledo and Ohio are tied for first. They're both 4-0. But Bowling Green sits solely at 3-1. Ball State, Miami, Western, and Eastern Michigan all sitting at 2-2. So, you know, they haven't dropped positioning from that, but you could have been tied, you know, holding pace with Toledo and Ohio.
4: Yeah.
0: And instead, you are now trailing. And I mean, every one of those contests is going to matter against those teams, especially when you look, you know, down the line, you know, as far as seeding is concerned, you'd rather get a high seed, you know, play a weaker team, you know, if it's going to be Miami again, or, you know, Eastern Michigan, you know, whoever's going to be closer to that 5 or 6 seed, maybe a weaker team, you'd rather play them than playing, you know, Toledo out of the gate, if Toledo's going to be, you know, as good as they were, or, you know, if Ball State, you know, kind of returns to that conference topping form that we've seen from them, or Western Michigan, who's always a wagon, you know, I mean, any of those kinds of things. You know, it's early in the conference play, you've had two series, but at the same time, like, I mean, seeding is paramount on the mind, and you can't overstate it enough. And I think, to me, what was the most troubling piece of the volleyball performance is just the errors.
1: Yeah,
0: you know,
1: there are a lot of errors.
0: You played,
1: especially
0: for
1: Bowling
0: Green, played a great match in the sweep on Thursday night. I mean, took care of business. It was like, yep, you know, business as usual. The Falcons have a top 10. I believe it's 7, as my research was going the other night, but I don't remember exactly where. But they have like a top 10 individual matchup, like win percentage against Kent State. You know, of the top 10 pairings where one team has dominated another, you know, Bowling Green over Kent State is one of those. So, I mean, that's non-trivial when you know, do the math of, it's like a factorial or something of how many different matchups there are. But you get the idea.
1: Yeah.
0: You know, pretty consistent dominance. And to drop that is just, you know, brutal and very out of character.
1: I mean, yeah, you mean the amount of errors. I mean, they had 32 total errors. So, I mean, that's 16 more than Kent. And also, I mean, just momentum-wise, I mean, you look at the upcoming schedule. I mean, you would have hoped to come out of Kent State, you know, with two straight wins. So you're 4-0 in the MAC. And then you go and play Ohio for a two-game series, and that's that would be at home at the Stro. I mean, I don't think a better way to go from a road trip, you know, back to the Stro would be with a win, and then you play one of the top teams in the conference to possibly move up. So I think momentum-wise, I think that hurts them just a little bit when you go from, you know, dominating against a one team for years, and you immediately have to go play one of the best teams in the conference and kind of try to get back on track. So I think it's something to keep in mind, but yeah, I mean, it was just kind of a frustrating game to watch because they should have played better. I think that the expectation is there, but like,
0: I don't even think play better is like the extent of it. I would argue just flat out they should have won.
1: Yeah,
0: they are a better team.
1: I can agree with that.
0: You saw that when they swept on Thursday night and Kent took five to beat them on Friday night. I think that pretty clearly spells out that they're the better team. And you look at the 32 errors, and so I don't know what else you take away from that.
1: No, yeah.
4: Most they've had this year.
0: Yeah, by a long shot, I would imagine.
4: By four.
0: Pretty substantial.
4: Yeah.
0: Even just compared to the previous night, I know you played less sets, but 17 total errors on Thursday compared to, again, the 32. I'm trying to find like the set by set errors too. 7, 8, 8, 5, 4. Those second and third sets in particular, just, I mean, 8 is a lot. 7's frankly a lot too. They had 8 in the first set against Kent and didn't hit that well in the win on Thursday night, but they also were much stronger defensively and Kent was hitting at an abysmal tick, so it didn't really matter. I mean, they've got some course correcting to do, is the best way to say it. You know, I think when they play their best, it shouldn't be a huge issue, but I mean, 32 errors is more than a set worth of points given to the other team. I mean, you spotted Kent State over a set over the course of the night, and that's, I mean, inexcusable play, frankly. I mean, this team is better than that. They haven't, I'd say bar none, in my opinion, the worst performance of the year.
1: Oh, yeah, for sure.
0: When you consider the scale of the team they're playing against, and you consider the fact that it is MAC play, you know, I don't care if you commit 32 errors against, you know, a non-conference team that not only doesn't affect your, you know, postseason chances, but is, you know, arguably on a different level of competition. I mean, at that point, it's like, well, hey, you know, what are you going to do? It happens. But I just, not a level of play you can have. You know, if you look down the stat lines from the year, you know, a couple other similar 28, the previous season high against Northern Kentucky in a 5-set win. You only had 23 against Ohio State. You look at, you know, the losses have come fewer on the year, so we can even look at those two. Against Missouri, a 4-setter, you had 25. That's a pretty high ratio for 4 sets. But again, Missouri, that's a good team. They're going to force you into those errors. You know, those aren't all self-inflicted. The same thing, you look at Xavier, you look at Arkansas State, 21 and 22 respectively in those. But again, you know, quality teams do force those mistakes. But this is a Kent State team that is, I mean, they're just, talent-wise, they're not on the same level. That Thursday night. And that's truly all that it boils down to me. I know it's redundant, but I mean, you cannot be committing those kinds of mistakes. And it's not just attacking errors. If it was just attacking errors, you know, you might count it as, okay, bad night. Multiple service errors throughout the course of the night.
1: Yeah.
0: And that's, you know, I don't know if it's a conversation that needs to come from the coaching staff.
1: I would say it's only a conversation if they continue to play like that in later performances. I mean, like, you can look at this, like, they should have won this game. But I mean, if you look at it from that perspective of, okay, you had that bad loss, and then you can possibly rebound against Ohio. If they continue to play like they did, especially with the 32 errors, you know, they got blocked 13 times, the service errors, then I think it's worth having a conversation of, like, okay, what is happening here? But, I mean, if it's just, like, a truly just an awful night, then I think you can kind of try to wrap that up and hopefully just try to focus on moving forward, as long as you acknowledge, like, how much you should have won this game.
0: Yeah, and I mean, again, you know, it happens. Something that's really concerning to me is, like, you know, I guess it would have to be, you know, the primary players getting your kills are also going to be the highest volume, so they're going to be the most likely to have, you know, errors. So obviously, you know, that's one way that stats can be misleading, in that, you know, you might see it and be like, oh, well, this player's playing really bad. Well, like, no, she just has the highest volume of hits. But, I mean, both Hobbs and Bozic, I mean, you know, I would say kind of struggled relatively to what, you know, they're used to. You also have to give credit to Macy Moreland for the flashes. I mean, she had a really, really good night on Friday. You know, a big part of the reason why they won. She had the last 3 points that were Kent State scored points in the fifth set on Friday. So, I mean, you know, you're not in conference play, you're never playing nobodies. And I don't want that point to get lost in the mix. But we know what Bowling Green has been since, I mean, well before Alex Del Piombo was the coach. They've only dropped, in the time that Alex Del Piombo has been at Bowling Green, I think what I looked up said they've only dropped 4 matches total and she's been with the program for, well, quite a while, you know, back into middle school and maybe even elementary for some of the younger fellows in the room. So that in mind, you know, when you've got such a standard established, you've got to live up to it.
1: Oh, yeah.
0: This week, they did not.
1: And I mean, looking at also the stats, I mean, Cecily Wainwright had not the greatest game either. I mean, 4 service errors just from her. And yeah, I can agree that, like, you know, those stats can be misleading. I think that Hobson had a decent enough game, but she did have 9 errors. So, and then, but like, again, like, the people with the most kills also have the most errors, but also Carly Molnau had eight errors as well. So, I mean, these are just things they have to clean up. Because, I mean, like you said, there is a standard here of, like, how this team should be playing in the conference, how well they've competed in years past since I've been here, you know, winning the MAC tournament and how far they've gone in other tournaments. So there is kind of a standard here of how well they should be performing. You know, that's not really the midway point you wanted in conference play, is losing to Kent State.
4: Exactly, too, on that end as well. As you talk about Del Piombo and when she's kind of been in that Bowling Green system, joining the coaching staff in 2016, how they've dropped 2 games to Kent State in that time. And ever since 2014, so you just take it back 2 years before she was hired, and they've only had 4 losses to Kent State in that span. So just really a once in a blue moon scenario that is a game you can't drop, especially with the team that's kind of near the bottom level of the MAC, and you're trying to play OU next and try to compete at the top of the MAC when you go to host the tournament.
0: Yeah, and I mean, if you look at, like, the top of the order too, you know, a natural part of the game, you know, the primary rotation, you know, the players who have the most minutes or sets played, you know, you're not going to believe this, they're generally going to have the most service errors. You know, it's kind of an innate part of the game, but at the same time, you look, you know, like Cecily Wainwright, for example, 55 sets played, only 3 less than the team high, which is 58. She's got 34 service errors. Amanda Otten has 23. She's played in 58 sets. Sydney Hernandez and Avery Anders have 18. Avery Hobson has 11. So, you know, I mean, at the top, you can see, like, you know, it's not necessarily, like, everybody committing, like, just service errors. It's not just attacking errors. But it's kind of just ratios that are not where they need to be. If you look, another way I like to think of it is the, you know, ratio of, like, kills versus errors. You've got 201-84. So, you know, well over double for Avery Hobson in terms of, you know, what she's putting up on the year. In terms of the other night, 23-9. So, you know, it's still over double. But it's, you know, I guess hard to contextualize. I mean, you maybe rather just her have less kills in general if the ratio is going to be like that. You know, 72-32. So again, you know, over double the total of both of those. Whereas, you know, on the season, it's pretty par as far as it averages out. But also, you know, those stats are now worse because of, you know, last week contributing into it. So it's, you know, maybe the standard was better and now it's, you know, a little bit worse. So if they're about matching after what looked like a bad performance, chances are was kind of a bad performance. So just things to shore up regardless to, you know, get out of being a little bit too stat-brained here. But, you know, I think it's kind of a good thing and a bad thing. You know, you never want to lose a game, especially one that you'd look back on as that's definitely one of the teams that they could have beaten. But, you know, maybe a little slice of humble pie before you take on one of the best teams in the MAC at home is just what you need. And nice that you have that team at home.
1: Like a wake-up call, kind of, yeah.
0: Yeah.
1: I definitely think being at home would definitely help them a lot. I mean, being at the Stro, playing on home court, that could help fix some of the errors they had against Kent. So, I mean, I think we can all say we're all confident enough that they'll get back on the right track. It's like, this is kind of, hopefully it's just a blip on the schedule for them in terms of the rest of the season, especially as we head into later the end of this season here in October and November.
0: Yeah, I do think it's important though. I think they need to split this series with Ohio. You can't get swept. I don't care if you go 5 sets both times, if you don't win either of the matches, you do need to find a way to win one of the matches because you want to keep pace for the top of that MAC, the seeding, potential bye. I mean, it's just...
1: Going to 3-3 would really hurt them, especially heading into the later part, yeah.
0: You're still playing for everything in every set. So I think it's just as important as ever, especially against one of the top teams. You know, you don't get a lot of chances against top teams. The next team you play that's in that top chunk of the MAC, Ball State is one game beneath, and they don't play Ball State until the end of the month, October 30th and 31st. So Central Michigan's a bottom feeder. You should take care of business there. Akron is second from the bottom. You should take care of business there. Buffalo is fourth from the bottom. I mean, genuinely, all of those should be wins. But you don't want to come out of this Ohio matchup without at least one win. And that's how I see it. So volleyball will get back to work on their home court October 9th and 10th, 6 p.m. tip-offs for both of those. Do they call it first serve? Maybe first serve.
1: I think
0: serve.
1: First serve. Yeah. First serve,
0: tip-off
1: right?
0: Tip-off is too instinctive for me, but you're no, right. Yeah, I think first serve sounds better. We're going to go with first serve. The first serve at 6 p.m. for both of those games against the Ohio Bobcats. As always, WBGU 88.1 FM. Frequently your home for Falcon Volleyball, although I reckon on Saturday that is probably going to be moved into Falcon Radio, assuming we have...

0: photos, and much, much more. All of the content relating to Bowling Green Athletics that is coming out as quickly as the action is happening. So don't go anywhere, because we've got an action-packed second hour where we'll be talking about hockey and both men's and women's soccer, all having, you know, all in all, pretty solid weekends slash weeks, I think. I don't think you're terribly disappointed with any of them. We've got more on that coming up after station identification, so don't go anywhere. 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
0: You heard Ben Korak, sports content director of the Falcon Media Sports Network, and we're here in the second hour of The Zig Zone. Holden Ruck joined by Artie Abrego, Jake Giovanni, and Dan Ridenour. And Dan's been waiting patiently for this part, so we will get to the payoff pitch here. We're going to talk about hockey. Hockey, a very anticipated offseason, probably the most anticipated. Well, I think there's a lot of excitement around all the sports, actually. I don't want to overly allocate.
2: Maybe the most for hockey, though, but possibly.
0: For the hockey fans, they probably anticipated hockey the most in the offseason. Controversial take from Artie. Good shout.
2: Oh, yeah.
0: But a home-and-home against the number two Michigan Wolverines traveling to the Yost Ice Center. Yost or Yost?
3: Yost.
0: Yost. I knew it. Dang it. The Yost Ice Arena on Friday night, and then hosting Michigan in the Slater Family Ice Arena on Saturday night. And, you know, you might expect it against the number two team in the country. The Falcons competed, but they got beat up pretty good on Friday night. But played a much closer score margin game, also leading early on Saturday night. Falcons fall 7-2 on Friday night, fall 4-3 on Saturday night. And Dan, you are kind of our hockey man in the room. You know, what is the big thing? You know, what big things did you kind of see from this? I know you look at a team, you know, this highly ranked, you know, you knew this was going to be a tough sledding, you know, a far cry from, you know, I think significantly and significantly better than, you know, maybe their Big Ten compatriots in Ohio State and Notre Dame. Mm-hmm. You knew it was going to be a much harder competition for the Falcons. And I think, you know, a little bit of a rocky start from the goaltending, which, you know, granted, it's the first game of the year and it's one of the best teams in the country. You know, what was kind of your big takeaway from this?
3: The main thing, really, Holden, is they tried to take the jump from the Big Ten last year. You talked about that with Ohio State and Notre Dame, how they began their stretch last season with them. You got a lot of people selling out. You look at that aspect of it, and it's like, okay, they are able to play with those Big Ten teams, so then you schedule it, you take the jump with Michigan, and looking at Saturday and looking at the first period on Friday, they are able to play with those larger opponents. They're just not quite able to do it yet for all three periods of the overall game. And with Friday, it seemed that the Orange and Brown, they were really just kind of timid. They were really like, okay, we don't quite know what to do here. That's kind of what was going through their heads, was not quite sure, just uncertainty. And then they transition over and they're like, okay, now it's the home barn. It's at home. You got a game under your belt, so you're looking at that aspect of it. And you have a phenomenal first period, which was, for both games, Friday and Saturday, the highlight of both those games for Bowling Green was that first period, where they were able to get two goals right out of the gate. But just that second period curse, as they've had difficulty for the past couple of seasons overall with that second period and making that jump after the first, as Michigan was able to get three goals, and just the second and third period on Friday and then the second period on Saturday, just explosive offense for Michigan to regain that lead from the Falcons. So overall, really just were able to capitalize on it. But Bowling Green, you talk about the rebound from Levis to be able to get that third goal on Saturday. You talk about that quick jump from Noah Morneau, really starting kind of playing on the back of their heels on Friday. And then they started to just put the pressure, started to go forward, start to take those opportunities, take those chances. And it paid off for part of Saturday until you just realize that there needs to be work that needs to be done in order to play with those larger opponents.
0: Yeah, and you know, one thing that I think inspired a lot of confidence for me in this team, not that, again, you know, I'm not living or dying by what happens this weekend against Michigan. Michigan is one of the top teams in the country for a reason. I mean, they are Frozen Four favorite to appear for good reason. Mm-hmm. I thought the power play was solid. I mean, I think it's, you know, the stats pretty clearly say that, you know, even if, you know, teams had one each or like one and zero, Michigan either had more power play chances and the same number of goals or the same number of chances and no goals. Bowling Green statistically was better on the power play both nights. And I mean, that's a huge part of the game. I remember a number of games last year where, you know, Coach Willie kind of, mm-hmm,

0: bemoan the fact that the Falcons were inefficient on those power plays, you know, not taking advantage of those mistakes. And personally, you know, I like to see that. I think that inspires a lot of optimism. You know, if you can do that against a team like that, you know, being able to manage it better when you're playing good competition, still very good competition in the CCHA, but you feel a little bit better about it. In the same vein, too, scoring wise, I was impressed, you know, probably unsurprisingly, Jeremy Minville netting a goal both nights. You know, we talked a little bit about some of the lost offensive production last week and, you know, guys that could kind of pick up in that void. And I mean, Minville definitely making a case early as one of the guys to kind of, you know, pick up that role.
1: Well, and not only that, Holden, but also you look at, too, just the jump that they had between Friday and Saturday and how quickly they were able to adjust. And even though you lose both games, this isn't anything that you should hold your head too low for. I mean, you look at how you changed it overall, and especially being able to hold what is arguably one of the top five power plays in the country in the Michigan Wolverines, and how you only hold them to six shots on net yesterday on Saturday. And then you look at, too, how things adjusted from the penalty kill on Friday into Saturday. And that's another big thing that shouldn't get swept under the rug for the Falcons, is making those adjustments on the fly. Because when they get into conference play, when they have to play Minnesota State, when they have to play Michigan Tech, and you're on these quick turnarounds, if things don't go your way, you can't just hang your head low after Friday and be like, well, the weekend's over, let's just give up. They have to go back into it and realize that they need to turn around. They need to realize quickly what went wrong, how they can change it, and then transition forward. So to see that jump from losing by five to only losing by one on Saturday against a large opponent is something to keep in mind with how they are able to make the adjustments quicker than they were last year.
0: Yeah, you know, I always beat this drum, and sometimes I have to eat my words a little bit, because I always say I don't care that much about what happens in non-conference play, and then I'll overreact to conference play. We're sports fans. We're all guilty of it. You know, put your hand up if you haven't done that. I don't believe you if you're about to. But yeah, you know, there's a lot. I think there is a lot to like from their performances, especially on Saturday in the Slater. You know, I wasn't able to be there, but, you know, I saw plenty of content, which you can check out on BG Falcon Media and the Falcon Media Sports Network on all the social, all the platforms that I just plugged, you know, 6 minutes ago. However,
2: company man.
0: You know, certainly an energetic environment as always. And I mean, they play better there. They really do.
2: Oh, absolutely.
0: And
2: I mean, it was
0: it's
2: packed.
0: Hard to go on the road too. Yeah. So I mean, I'm not saying that's abnormal or surprising. But
2: I mean,
0: know,
2: if you look at like the how hot a start they got off to on Saturday, I feel like there is a correlation between like how well you play at, you know, the slate and how well you play at, you know, on away games. I mean, you got two goals like right away to start things off, and you ended the first period up 2-0. So, I mean, there definitely is a correlation between like a packed slate and then like how well the team performs, I feel like.
0: Do you know what, when you go on vacation and then when you get home, how good your bed feels that first night you sleep in your bed? That's kind of the vibe.
2: That tracks, honestly.
0: How they came out of the gate on Saturday.
2: That tracks.
1: And both these overall, too, the way that, you know, they've built a reputation for Michigan and the Yost and Bowling Green and the Slater Family Ice Arena, like how they're able to just present their home ice and how it just makes that big of an impact. The way Michigan has their set up, Bowling Green with the Madhouse on Mercer, having that just metal roof that just
0: Madhouse
1: really,
0: on Mercer mentioned.
1: That's the proper nickname for the Slater.
0: Oh, no,
1: but
0: I know.
1: I digress.
0: I think you're the first. I think you might be the first one of the year to actually pull out the nickname on the show.
2: I mean, he is from Bowling Green, so I guess that makes sense, right?
0: Townies.
1: Yeah. Townies. But looking at that, too, just getting back to my point, when you have to play at a place like the Yost that has its own student section, that has its own history, that has its own just reputation, and it's built its almost own brand as the place to play at, one of the more historical arenas in college hockey. And then you look at a place at Bowling Green that may not get all of the attention nationally, but still has built that reputation of having an arena to play in that's been around the block, that knows, like, opponents know that this is a place you have to keep in mind, that you're going to have to deal with the bleacher creatures, you're going to have to deal with these fans, you're going to have to deal with these other optics that you don't have to deal with everywhere else.
0: Yeah. Something I also want to, you know, draw some attention to, just because I think it's always kind of a relevant piece of the puzzle, is, you know, kind of the goaltending performance. You know, a lot of goals given up in the first night, certainly. But, you know, how much do you, Dan, especially, I mean, obviously you too, but I imagine Dan probably watched a little bit more. How much do you attribute to, you know, goaltender play versus just, you know, wow, this team is good and, you know, the Falcons are a little bit outmatched, which is kind of understandable and maybe expected?
1: Part of it really just boils down to the overall aspect of looking at goaltending as part of it, but also kind of acknowledging where things are going in the grand scheme of things of how your goaltending is going to play. And the thing with Bowling Green is, Coach Williams has had that style of he's not going to play just one goalie every single night, and you're going to have that guaranteed starter. Last year he was throwing in Cole Moore, he was throwing in Jacob Steinman, he was throwing in Tyler Palmer, whereas this weekend he kind of took a bit of a backseat to that approach, and Steinman had the majority time played. Just it was, I believe, like the last 10 minutes of the game on Friday is when Tyler Palmer made his appearance for the season. But Steinman really did his best to keep the Falcons in the game around an .867 save percentage also on the Saturday game. So looking at that grand scheme of things and how he was on the latter half of that and a little bit up, nothing just that's like blowing your mind out of the water, but still something that is respectable, and to realize that you need to have a strong defense and you need to have a strong goaltending if you're going to want to win against these larger opponents. And just unfortunate as well for Steinman, whether it was the nerves, whether it was his fault or not, whether it was defense, that's all up in the air for the Saturday game on what happened at the beginning of that second period when Michigan was just able to get one right out of the gate and then get another shortly after. But overall, too, goaltending is huge, especially for Bowling Green, and how Steinman was able to come in as a freshman last year and then got the majority of reps in net to just build that brand up, just build his confidence. And now being what's considered the quote-unquote goalie one for the season, it's just going to be interesting to see how he continues on and then gets into CCHA play.
0: And I don't know if you have an opinion on this. I thought it was like a little bit odd. And again, I'm not a hockey coach, nor a goaltending coach, so I can't speak to specifically why the decision was made the way it was. Mm-hmm. I thought that the time at which Steinie was pulled on Saturday was like a little bit odd. You know, you don't want to shatter the confidence of, like, okay, you just gave up back-to-back goals, you're done. But, you know, the 10 minutes left mark, you know, being kind of where he gets pulled right around when Michigan scored their sixth, you know, what do you think, in your opinion, what is, you know, Willie seeing there that decides, okay, well, that one's, you know, five wasn't too many, but now six is time to pull the plug? You know, I'm not saying that's what he's saying, but I don't know, how do you perceive that?
1: That 4-6 range is kind of when it's like, kind of, okay, you take off your baseball hat, throw on your helmet. And overall, too, like, part of that is also maybe in Coach Williams's mind, he was thinking, okay, this game's starting to get out of reach, the chances of a comeback are slim to none, so let's kind of throw in Tyler Palmer, see how he's gonna play, just see his comfort level, how he's feeling the ice, how he's able to get in there, especially since Palmer was kind of that third guy last year against between Steinman and Moore, and now with Moore transferring out, he's kind of taken the role of that second spot. But sometimes it's just thinking, okay, we need to switch things up, and that's what's going through your head. But at the same time, it also looking at their aspect of things too, Steinman wasn't working out the way that they had hoped, so let's try something different. So it was a combination of getting Tyler Palmer that reps as well as trying to switch things up to see if they were able to mount a comeback,
0: which I think is fair too. I'm not saying they should, you know, put all their eggs into the Steinman basket. I think Steinman is a great goaltender. I think he's going to solidify himself as one of the better goaltenders in the CCHA as the season goes on. And frankly, I would argue he kind of already did that in the, you know, his performances last year. I mean, exactly. I think he's one of the better options absolutely in the conference. But I mean, yeah, you know, give Palmer a chance, especially because I think there's the whole proverb in football, if you've got two quarterbacks, you've got none. That is not true for goaltenders. It's just not. You know, having more guys who you can trust in the net and the guys in front of can trust is just strictly better. So, you know, if Palmer can play, if you can get him meaningful time, you know, do so. After Friday night, I was not surprised, but I was like, huh. I was intrigued that, you know, we're going back to Steinman, not in the sense that, you know, he didn't deserve to play, because I mean, I don't think I mean, I don't think it was awful. I think Michigan's just a good team, you know? I think they're really good. And so, you know, you're not surprised to see him go in because you think he sucks, because he doesn't. He's quite good. I'm surprised because of how much more, you know, once Cole Moore got hot again last year, Tyler Palmer, you know, basically didn't see the ice. And so for as much time as Steinman got over Palmer last year, I was surprised to not see Palmer get the nod to start one of these games, unless they're very solidly convinced that the time of last year gave Steinman the opportunity to just significantly elevate his game over Palmer, which wouldn't shock me.
1: Yeah.
0: You know, no disrespect to Palmer. We haven't seen nearly as much out of him. And I think, you know, from what we did see out of him, even in the earlier days where, you know, Steinman wasn't playing as well as he was by season's end last year, I think you were still seeing Steinman kind of earn that edge early, which is why when Moore got back into the rotation, you know, Steiny stayed in also, you know, the one night, you know, the Friday and then the Saturday guy. So I don't know. I was surprised to not see more than him in the end of the road game. But I'm not, you know, discouraged for that room at all. I think Steinman, you know, 4 out of 26, it's not bad at all. In terms of the the Saturday game, I don't think, you know, if you're a fan, I don't think you're terribly upset watching that performance, thinking, oh man, he sold this game. I don't think that's the takeaway at all.
2: No.
1: Historically speaking, too, Bowling Green's always, even you take it back to the Chris Snell days, about a decade ago, Bowling Green had always had that style, that identity, and being able to rely on more than one goaltender. And the same can be said here. You have Tyler Palmer, you have Jacob Steinman. Last year you had Cole Moore, but now that you have those two guys that you can just like rely on, that you can put in net any night, was a big part of Coach Williams' philosophy. And especially too, being this early in the season, us as analysts, us as reporters, us as the Falcon Media Sports Network have no idea what happened over the offseason, what happened exactly in practices to get Steinman to play both games. And really, too, it also could be that just us as analysts are overthinking it. And at the end of the day, going into this tournament upcoming, it could be very possible, too, that Palmer gets to play both games and we'll see him play both games. And also, too, maybe that's when we'll see the crisscross style of Steinman gets one game and then Palmer gets the other.
0: Yeah, I don't think that's a crazy take by any means. I think you may be pretty well on with that. Something else that's kind of note to me too, and I think this plays a large role into the way that the game played out, is Jack Ivankovic for Michigan had just pretty spectacular performances both nights. 92% and 93% saving percentage respectively on the Friday and Saturday games. I mean, that's going to make it hard to compete in any game. There's a reason he played 60 minutes in both of those. Guy's a stud.
1: He's also a second-round draft pick in the NHL.
0: Right.
1: Historically, goalies don't get drafted that high, too. So just to keep that in mind overall as well. And, I mean, 38 saves in the game yesterday. You look at the shots on net, too. Bowling Green was just heavy on the shots on goal Saturday as opposed to they seem pretty weak on Friday, got it up on Saturday. But the saves that he was making, the ways he was able to do it, getting a 927 save percentage on Saturday and then a 935. It's rare when a goaltender gets above a 900 save percentage at all. To be able to do it back-to-back is just something that you got to take notes about and realize that a big part of Michigan's game plan was their goaltending.
0: Yeah, I mean, end of the day, you know, it's a non-conference. They don't affect your postseason chances as much. Right. And especially you put up a game where you competed hard with a Big Ten powerhouse. There's nothing to be ashamed of in that performance. And I think arguably still a solid start to the season, despite how, you know, Friday spiraled.
2: I mean, it says losses, but honestly, Saturday, like, that's a good confidence game. I mean, like, just in general, like, I mean, you move forward to the season, you went toe-to-toe with Michigan. That's something to keep in mind as you get into the conference in the CCHA.
0: Yeah.
3: Yeah, a little demoralizing, giving up that goal so early in that second period versus Michigan.
0: No doubt.
3: Yeah, it was 13 seconds in by Jaden Perron. You can't have that, but sucked a little bit of life out of the Falcons.
0: Yeah, I think that momentum's always going to matter. I mean, I think you can feel momentum swings so heavily, especially like in small barns. I mean, we talk about momentum in genuinely every sport, but some of them you just feel it more than others. I mean, hockey, Bowling Green hockey, that's one where you feel it. But I think having a close result against Michigan is, you know, as good of an outcome as you can have, because I mean, that's just a good team. I mean, that's just a darn good team, and you fought with them. That's a team that's going to be competing for a national championship. That's the eventual goal for this program to get back to, and in my opinion, an overall step in the right direction. Bowling Green hockey will continue the season, of course. Some more exciting out-of-conference competition. The out-of-conference is so good this year. They've got the Icebreaker Tournament this weekend, Friday and Saturday, October 9th and 10th. Sacred Heart on Friday night and UConn on Saturday night, both in Connecticut. As always, WBGU 88.1 FM is your home for Falcon hockey, and our very own Benjamin Korak will certainly have those calls here on 88.1 FM. As always, you can check out bgfalconmedia.com to keep up with all the other content about the hockey games this weekend. And as usual, BG_FMSN on Twitter X and BG Falcon Media on Facebook and Instagram. We've got two sports left, and both of these sports, I mean, having really unequivocally good weeks. We're going to start with the men's soccer team. Two games this past week. They rally from trailing to win 2-1 over Northern Kentucky in a Tuesday night non-conference bout, and then they get their first conference win and a much-needed conference win to put themselves in much better shape for a tournament berth. They beat the Bradley Braves 2-1 on Saturday night, and that could not be a more important game.
2: Oh, absolutely.
0: In my opinion.
2: Yeah.
0: Aiden Flanders, freshman Kawhi Ramos, a sophomore, the two scorers for the Falcons, Jason Ball, the senior goalkeeper, who's been pretty convincingly the guy. You know, there was a little bit of discord between, not like tension in the team, to our knowledge, but in terms of, you know, like fans watching, you know, Enzo Gil and Jason Ball both getting time. Jason Ball has kind of been getting the nod lately, and I mean, to me, it's looking like the right call. You know, I was there for their game against Western Michigan, and you know, it was pretty clear. You know, it was a 1-0 game, but it was a physical bloodbath of a game. But Jason Ball is, you know, doing all the right things, and I think they have pretty full confidence in his play, which is kind of giving him the nod. But producing two goals is huge for this team. I mean, they've been struggling so bad in the scoring. The funniest thing, and maybe not funny for the Falcons necessarily, but I think humorous objectively from a stats standpoint, is they, for a long time this season, had a scoring leader who didn't play a game outside of the first game. Trace Terry had two goals in that first game. Now, Lucas Brinkman, Kawhi Ramos, and Xavier Sims each have two goals apiece. So that lead still holding. Trace Terry's still in the mix, tied for two goals. However, the Falcons do now have a new points leader because Lucas Brinkman also has an assist. So finally and unimpeachably, Trace Terry will not finish the season as the team's leading point scorer.
2: Honestly.
0: Which is important.
2: Oh, yeah, definitely. That would have been really weird. I mean, that would have been really funny, objectively.
0: They would have had
2: to
0: have probably like the worst season in program history to not get somebody over those 4 points. But Lucas Brinkman now has 5 with his 2 goals and an assist. And these young guys are really kind of coming into their own. Yeah. I really liked the fact that the Missouri Valley Conference open air was also the rivalry, you know, as close of a rivalry game as this men's soccer team has against Western Michigan. And, I mean, it was physical. It was brutal, and it was awesome to watch, even though the Falcons lost. You know, as an independent journalist covering, of course, you know, you're looking for an interesting game above all, and that's what you got. But, you know, I think anybody watching it was probably concerned by the lack of offensive output there. The Falcons really starting to pick that up in the recent weeks, and I think fans are going to be really happy to see that. They moved to 3-6-2 now, just 1-1-0 in the conference, so they got a win and a loss, but it puts them in a much better spot than they were. You know, you look at 7 teams in the Missouri Valley Conference, and only 6 of them get to make the tournament. So, I mean, every win you can get matters really badly. Right now, Bowling Green being at 1-1 puts them at 3 conference points ahead of Drake and Bradley, who are both currently 0-2 in the conference. Drake playing conference games against and losing to both of Belmont and Evansville. And in the meantime, Bradley obviously lost against Bowling Green. As we mentioned, their other loss coming against UIC, and that one by a wider margin. So you've already got a game up now on both of those teams. And two of the teams ahead of you, Belmont and Evansville, haven't even played their second conference game yet. So depending on how things go, through two games per team, Bowling Green could be as good as tied for third in the conference, which makes that opening loss to Western Michigan feel a lot better than I think it did, you know, right after the fact.
2: Right, yeah. I mean, this was a team desperate for, like, any sense of momentum because, I mean, you start off the season with a win and then you kind of just trailed away as you went through that non-conference schedule. I mean, you're back on track now. I think that win on Bradley, like, really, really helps you going forward. I mean, you start off 1-1 in conference, you get the 2-1 victory, and I'll go back to what you said earlier. I do think Jason Ball is the guy for the goalkeeper position. He's just much more consistent than Gill was, which all credit to him, but I think Ball has sort of more experience as a senior to kind of handle those moments and is more consistent in that sort of like as a consistent presence as a goalkeeper.
0: And it's weird because they're both like senior veteran guys,
2: yeah,
0: but just, you know, the way the play has looked has, you know, kind of told you everything you need to know about the goalkeeper story. Again, it's no credit. You know, I think the Falcons and Coach Nichols are just objectively happy to have good goalkeepers on the roster. You know, if something happens with Jason Ball, I don't think there's a lack of confidence that Enzo Gio can step into the game and be effective. But, you know, defensively, they're, you know, doing a good job. Again, that's 3, 4, 5 games in a row where you haven't allowed more than one goal. You have to go back to the DePaul game on Friday, September 11th to find a multiple goal game from a Falcon opponent. So, I mean, that's really, really encouraging for this team. Now, you have a couple games still, you know, 3 of those in a row, Milwaukee, Mercyhurst, Western Michigan. You went scoreless, not what you want from the Falcons, but, you know, Northern Kentucky and Bradley, back-to-back 2-1 victories, a little bit of momentum, and much needed, too. This coming October 10th, they take on Drake. It's a 7 p.m. kickoff on Saturday. Another home game, which is really nice. Going on the road, winning those games on the road is great because this team does so much better at, like, picking up those wins at home, you know, having that home crowd, not having to make the travel. I mean, it makes a difference, you know, in any sport. And Drake, too, you know, one of the worst teams in the conference. Not that you don't still have games left. You know, after Drake, Evansville, Belmont, UIC, you've got 3 more conference games. However, Drake is currently 0-2. Bowling Green goes and beats Drake at home this weekend. Bowling Green will be at 2-1 with 6 conference points, and Drake will be at 0-3. That means basically Drake would nearly be buried in the conference standings in terms of, you know, getting back into tournament position. And they haven't played, you know, and you can make this argument for Bowling Green too, but they haven't played, you know, a couple of the top teams yet. Western Michigan and UIC still on their schedule. Western Michigan and UIC, the top 2 teams in the Missouri Valley Conference right now. And Drake still has them up ahead. Granted, so does Bowling Green. Drake also has to play Bradley. So one of those 2 teams is due for another loss or draw guaranteed. So the fact that you're ahead of those 2 teams now is in good shape. I don't know what seeding is going to look like. I also don't think that seeding matters. Evansville made a low seed MVC tournament championship run, you know, 2 years ago. Last year, Western Michigan won the tournament as the 6th seed, the first team in this current, you know, Missouri Valley Conference's, you know, current iteration, first team to do so as a 6th seed. You know, seeding clearly isn't everything in this tournament. It's much more about just what teams are hot and not. But you have to make the tournament first for it to matter.
2: I mean, Bowling, that's probably Green, just the goal right now. I mean, with what you said, it's like, it's going to be a competitive tournament regardless. So, I mean, I think for Coach Nichols, just get in the, like, sneak in the, through the front door and just get him in the tournament right now in general.
0: Get in any way you can.
2: Yeah.
0: And then worry about it from there. And I think the fact that you're up on 2 teams now through 2 games is, you know, gives a lot of reason for optimism. Because, again, you know, those teams still have to play each other. So one of those teams is guaranteed, you know, either 2 losses and a draw or 3 losses. So that, you know, helps. If you win this game against Drake, that drastically improves, you know, your tournament outlook. And I mean, this is a Drake team that hasn't been, you know, stellar by any means. you know, you can look at some metrics as far as goals average per game. They're averaging a goal per game, which is the same as Bowling Green, which is tied for second to worst in the conference behind only Western Michigan, who I think, you know, in terms of their defensive abilities, plays well outside their volume in terms of, you know, what the offensive production might say. Defensively, on the flip side, Drake is statistically the best defense in the MAC right now, or the Missouri Valley Conference, which does present a little bit more of a challenge. They're allowing only 0.73 goals per game. They've allowed 8 goals through 11 games played. The next closest is Bowling Green, who's allowed 15, 7 more, through the same number of games. So Drake is putting up a pretty stellar defensive performance. But if the shots are able to come for the Falcons, which have been an improved metric over the recent weeks, I think there's room for optimism. Bowling Green is third in the conference right now in shots taken. Second in shots taken, second in average per game, 173 shots on the year. Whereas Drake is the worst team in the conference in saves. So I think the matchup plays very favorably to Bowling Green. I expect them to win this one. They're at home. They put a lot of shots on target. They have momentum. Drake is, you know, 0-2 and 0-4 in the last two games. I think everything points to Bowling Green in this one, which then winning this game makes the road to the tournament significantly easier.
3: If the Falcons win this one, it'll be their first 3-game win streak in over 2 years.
0: Tells you kind of something they've been hungry for. And, you know, in the last 3 years, two of those 3 years, they've had a really star-studded roster, I would argue. I would say that 3 years ago, I don't know. It's hard to say.
2: Like, it is kind of hard to say.
0: It's hard to say, like, year in and year out, I guess. I think a lot of focus rightfully goes to, like, those offensive producers and having Bennett Painter and Trace Terry the last 2 years. I would say 2 years ago where they made that championship game.
2: Yeah.
0: Was, for my money, regardless of what, you know, what the outcome was based on who you played, I would argue that was probably their best team of the last 3 years. But yeah, to your credit, I mean, you're right, you know, not being able to streak multiple kind of consecutive wins like that, you know, doesn't set you up very well. Yeah, they went 7-8-3 and lost to NIU in the first round of the MVC tournament in 2024. They made that championship game where they lost to Evansville in the final, and then in 2025 they missed the tournament outright. So yeah, I would argue, you know, you look at those three, 2 years ago, you know, there are plenty of times they probably could have had a 3-streak, but, you know, maybe made kind of one of those uncharacteristic mistakes, maybe something that, you know, left the seeding a little worse than they'd like. You know, there's a bunch of ways it could have gone, really. But yeah, I mean, they've got a chance to really, after what seemed like it could be on track for one of the worst seasons in recent program history, especially under the current coach, you know, they're setting up to really kind of run the table a little bit.
2: I mean, we mentioned it's a younger team, so maybe they just needed some time to kind of like settle in, you know, just get themselves prepared for the rest of the season. And I mean, you did have those rough games to start things out. And you honestly, I kind of wonder how this season would have gone if, you know, Trace Terry, like if that rule in the NCAA hadn't changed, how the rest of the season would have gone if he had stuck around. Do you think the conference schedule or the opening schedule would have gone the same, like results wise,
0: yeah,
2: or things would have been slightly different? I mean, that's like a weird what if. Though,
0: you
2: at
0: can
2: this
0: play
2: point,
0: what
2: yeah.
0: if. My gut says, like, I think maybe they tie with Western Michigan instead of losing, just because you get those producing guys, the Brinkmans of the world. You know, you get them into the flow a little bit faster. And I mean, I think every game of experience, especially as a freshman, matters a lot. And, you know, that's a team that you tied with last year and beat 2 years ago, despite, I think, them arguably being the better team on paper in both of those and probably having better seasons overall. You know, I mean, they made multiple tournament appearances in the NCAA tournament without winning the conference. That's how good of a program Western Michigan is in men's soccer. And they ended up winning the tournament last year. So, you know, like, it wasn't a necessity of winning the tournament every time for them to go to the NCAA tournament. So that tells you how good that team's been. I think maybe make it closer, but we can play hypotheticals with the team all day. The point is, you know, 2-game win streak, establishing a little momentum, and they've got a chance to bury Drake pretty deep into the MVC standings and, you know, make their case considerably stronger for making a tournament spot with a win this weekend. That being said, the soccer team does get back to action this weekend, as mentioned, against Drake. The Bulldogs will come to town to Concord Stadium on October 10th. That is a Saturday night at 7 p.m. That one is on BCSN, so I'm imagining we don't have the... I'm thinking there's no WBGU.
2: I mean, that's a pretty small booth.
0: It's a pretty small
2: at Cochrane, yeah.
0: But as always, the written coverage, photos, and videos can be found on bgfalconmedia.com, bgfalconmedia on YouTube, at @bg_fmsn on Twitter X, and bgfalconmedia on Facebook and Instagram. Last but certainly not least, because this is maybe the team I've had the most fun watching this year, the women's soccer team is still very, very good. They took a draw against UMass, the conference leading UMass team, on Thursday afternoon. It was a 3 p.m. game. Fun being out of class a little bit to call that one with Mr. Jacob Kopasz. But that was a back and forth one. UMass took the lead twice, and Bowling Green found their way back into draw both times, and scoring the equalizer with about 10 minutes left, give or take. I think genuinely, if you put 5 to 8 more minutes on the clock, that Bowling Green scores a game winner, because the momentum was all in the favor of the Falcons by the end of that one. They just kind of ran out of time. But and then today, it was a 1 p.m. kickoff, and the Falcons took a 1-0 win over the reigning conference champion Western Michigan Broncos, and that is a big statement win for this team, and I think one that they've been really itching for. You know, they've been getting good results, you know, wins against maybe the mid or worse teams, draws or wins against some good teams, but I they've been itching for a statement win like this, and, you know, I think that's what you call it, is a statement win from this team. I do want to backtrack. The UMass game, a couple of notables in that one. Mina Sam, absolute game of her career. Early in the broadcast, you can go back to YouTube and find the clip. Jacob Kopasz and myself both mentioned that you could just see the way that Sam was running around the field. You know, just a ridiculously high motor. I made an Isaiah Pacheco reference because she's kind of a smaller frame, but she has the fastest feet. I mean, she's so fast on the pitch. And even if every touch she puts on the ball isn't perfectly to someone, like, she fixes it. Emmy Butera said it well in the post-game press conference. Mina Sam, with a flying kick off a crossing pass from Mia Ugarte, found her first career goal to equalize for the Falcons before the half. Mid-late into the second half, kind of takes an awkward impact, comes out of the game. You know, we said that that could be, you know, impactful. She comes back into the game with, you know, maybe 18 minutes or so, give or take, and then is part of a chain of passes and ultimately assists Emmy Butera in the equalizing goal that stands to give the Falcons the draw. So, I mean, all-time performance from her, and really showing, I mean, the Falcons can get it done in a variety of ways. Two also notables about that game, first two-goal performance for the Falcons since the 2-0 win over Detroit Mercy. That was September 10th, and only the fourth, two-goal performance of the year. Kentucky, Detroit Mercy, and Robert Morris, the three prior. So the best scoring performance, or as good of one as you've had all year. But also, UMass pushed them to the brink. The first multi-goal game that the Falcon women have given up since Halloween of 2024. Which is a long time to not give up more than one goal. The streak broken, but coming out of it with a result, definitely a positive. Moving on to Western Michigan. I mean, that is a game that, I mean, fans should be absolutely fired up about. Chris Fox talked about it a little bit in the post game of the UMass game, about how a number of, you know, kind of the younger players on the roster were really starting to come into their own and get to the point where, you know, they can start making an impact. Sophie Kelishvili, messed that up. Apologies to Sophie Kelishvili. But Sophie Kelishvili, Olivia McEwen, and even Mia Ugarte, you know, three younger players on this team, don't have nearly as much playtime in their careers. You know, not only playing meaningful minutes, you know, 54, 34, and 31, but Mia Ugarte getting an assist on the goal, you know, contributing offensively. And he referenced, you know, Olivia McEwen doing, you know, the right things in practice and getting chances, and that, you know, really all of those younger players playing well and earning more minutes. And so then you come into the Western Michigan game today in Kalamazoo, and Olivia McEwen nets an unassisted goal, the first of her collegiate career, to give the Falcons the win. And I mean, not much more you can say besides, I mean, stellar performance. I mean, do you have any? I don't know. There's a lot to add.
2: Yeah, I mean, it definitely. This feels like probably the most consistent team in BGS Alexis playing right
0: easily.
2: Now. Easily the consistent and probably, honestly, probably tied with volleyball for. Or you could honestly make an argument that they could be like the better team than volleyball. Possibly, yeah.
0: Not only could you, but with no disrespect to volleyball, I explicitly would and will go on the record live. Let me give the camera the look real quick. Brickett, you can cut this up. Women's soccer is the best team at Bowling Green right now.
2: I mean, you
0: as of October 4th, not just in terms of record. I believe the consistency is there in a way that the other teams, you know, are working towards and getting close to, but not there with yet. And I emphatically believe that, and I think this team is on a hot trail to a MAC title.
2: I mean, you're coming off a win against the champs. I feel like Chris Fox, he has brought in really consistently good defensive teams, and now I feel like they're figuring out more offensively as well on that attack. So, I mean, this feels like the most complete team of the Chris Fox era, like since he's become head coach, honestly.
0: Yeah, and I mean, the story of last year's team was the youthfulness of it. Well, you know what happens when you have a team of sophomores and juniors?
2: Yeah.
0: They turn into a team of juniors and seniors.
2: Right,
0: and,
2: yeah.
0: I mean, that's kind of what you're seeing, you know, actualized in real time. You know, kind of limited production offensively, but mostly because they didn't really need it. You know, it wasn't for lack of trying. You know, Western Michigan, one of those better teams in the MAC this season. Also, at the top of the MAC, we'll pivot over to the standings because I think it's relevant in this conversation. Eastern Michigan currently leads 13 conference points. They are 4-0-1 in the conference, 6-1-4 overall. Only one loss in the year. Massachusetts and nearly as strong, 3 wins, 0 losses, and 2 draws. The draw coming against Bowling Green, of course, putting them to those 2 draws. Western Michigan is third place in the conference, 10 points, just one behind Massachusetts. They're 3-1-1. They do have an outright loss now as of losing to Bowling Green. Bowling Green themselves, 9 conference points. They are 2-0-3. And actually, I believe this is out of date on the MAC website because, no, it looks right. Winover Central ties at Eastern and Akron. Okay, no, this is right. Bowling Green in fourth, 2-0-3. The wins over Akron, as we mentioned. Not Akron, Central and Western Michigan. So two directional Michigans providing the wins for Bowling Green. But, you know, you look at the gap between Bowling Green and second place in the conference right now, and it is one win. 3 points puts you at 12. UMass is at 11. Obviously, you know, you're not playing each other again, so they need UMass to lose to close that gap. But what I think really stands out, Western Michigan, you know, despite being 1 point up because they took less ties in other games, they have an outright loss to Bowling Green. Bowling Green still has not lost a conference game. The only other teams to match that are the first and second place Eastern Michigan and Massachusetts teams. So, I mean, I think pretty comfortably the top, you know, a top three team in the conference right now.
2: Oh, yeah.
0: And I think, you know, time will give them the chance to make their claim over the other teams remaining on the schedule. Ball State, Toledo, Kent State, Buffalo, Miami, and Ohio University, the Bobcats. So what kind of stinks for them is you already played Massachusetts and tied them. You don't get the chance to play Eastern Michigan, and you beat Western, but Western's still ahead because of the draws. So, frankly, the Falcons' ability to move up is a little bit out of their own control. You know, you can rely on Eastern, Massachusetts, and Western to play each other. EMU and Massachusetts play each other to end the season. Eastern plays Western October 15th, so that's coming up soon. That'll certainly, you know, throw a wrench in things. Massachusetts plays Western Michigan to end the season, or second to the end of the season, October 29th, and then November 1st is Eastern Michigan. So, you know, these games happen very close. So those teams also have to play each other, which I think if you're Bowling Green, you hope they draw and you can take some wins because I think that adds the least points. You know, any one of those teams losing means the other one gets 3 points and, you know, keeps elevating. And you would love to have that number one seed because the farther down you go into the tournament, you know, the worse it gets. I mean, you'd significantly rather have a Buffalo as it would be right now compared to, you know, playing against Akron again, you know, a team that you drew with and, you know, you're playing them a second time on a neutral site. So I think the outlook is really good, unsurprisingly, for this team. But they, you know, need to continue to stack performances like today's, where they're able to get that win, they're able to score effectively. And I think UMass being as good as they are is the only reason that's a draw. If they play any worse, I mean, they played a heck of a game. If they play any worse, it's probably a Falcon win. If they played overtime in the regular season, I think most people who watched the game would agree that's probably a Falcon win. So I think last year taught them a lot about, you know, how the slippery slope of those draws. Yeah. But, you know, a lot of reason for optimism. Best team on campus right now, in my opinion.
2: Honestly, I would agree with that opinion as well. I mean, just ultra consistent right now. Haven't lost yet in conference. And, yeah, I mean, you got to think they're going to keep this momentum going. Because I remember last year, I mean, a lot of ties, but they didn't lose for quite a while in the conference play. I mean, all you can hope is that, you know, they start getting a little more offensive production, start scoring a little more goals, and start, you know, cutting down on these ties down the stretch so they can finish a little better. But honestly, I don't think that – I think you want a good, like, seed heading into the tournament. But honestly, last year they came in as a lower seed, managed to make it all the way to the championship. I don't see any reason why, like, if they got into that again as, like – because we don't have a good of a team. They are.
0: Yeah.
2: And, like, if they got into the tournament as a lower seed – I don't see any reason they still couldn't make a run, and I see that could be played to their advantage too.
0: Yeah, and I mean, I think you appreciate the fact that they were able to compete with, I mean, even Western Michigan. I mean, that was a close, if you were able to watch the championship
2: very
0: game
2: close
0: last year, I mean, it was as close of a game as you'll see. You know, so was the entire run. So they could play with anyone. Now the question is, are they able to elevate themselves to win these games outright? You know, not be in these overtime situations, shootout situations, you know, just outright win. And recency is saying that they're trending that way, drawing with the best team in the MAC after taking a MAC win over Central Michigan and then taking a MAC win over the reigning MAC champions. You know, that tells you, you know, the kind of adjustments that this team is making and, you know, the trajectory they're on. I mean, I think they should be the odds on favorites to win the MAC. I know the records say something different right now, but to that, I say watch the team play a game and then report back to me with your contrary opinion, because, I mean, this team is playing as well as any is. The biggest part of the reason to me right now, it's been kind of something we would have said all year, too. The defensive line specifically, Taylor Green and Gabby Lampardy. Frankly, Taylor Green had probably one of her worst games I've seen her play against UMass. She had kind of an uncharacteristic mistake. She, you know, cleared a ball from the goal line a little bit too soft to try to pass, got intercepted by UMass, and just popped right, you know, kind of outside the shoulder of O'Malley, a little bit out of reach, goes in the goal. Falcons were able to recover from it, and, you know, I certainly don't think you'll see that kind of mistake again. But if the Falcons are, you know, getting a draw in spite of, you know, arguably their best player making one of the worst plays she's made, you're in really good shape. That's a great, you know, problem to have. If that's the worst case scenario, I mean, that's what it is. So I think the sky really is the limit for this team. I think we're going to get to see an NCAA tournament appearance, and I think it's hard to stop the Falcon train once it's rolling. So I'm really excited to watch them continue to play, but we will get to see them play again. This time, it won't be on a Sunday before the show. It'll actually be on a Saturday, October 10th. The Falcons will go to Muncie, Indiana, continuing a little bit of a road trip here after going to Kalamazoo to take on the Ball State Cardinals. Ball State, not exactly a power in the scale of the MAC. They're at like ninth right now, maybe a tie with Buffalo for that kind of eighth spot. So, but regardless, the Falcons take on the Cardinals in Muncie. It's October 10th, Saturday, a 1 p.m. kick. As always, you can find the coverage of that game on bgfalconmedia.com. Well, we've made plugs. We've talked about the five main sports in session and got through them in a pretty reasonable amount of time, which is impressive. Usually the first show when the five main fall sports are going is difficult. But pretty, you know, the teams are pretty cut and dry. What they need to do or what they're doing, I think, is fairly apparent from the performances they're putting on tape right now. To wrap up, we'll take it away from sports. Are any of you frequent concert goers?
2: Yeah, not really, no.
0: No?
3: No.
0: Have you been to concerts?
1: Yes.
3: No.
2: I think, like, I went to the Foo Fighters. So I went to
0: Foo Fighters.
2: Foo Fighters and,
0: ladies and gentlemen, yeah. Foo Fighters.
2: Foo Fighters. Yeah, I think that's, like, the only one I've been to, I want to say.
0: Well, I was going to toss around the room and ask, you know, like, what's the best or the most stream? Actually, we'll pivot it. Okay. I went to probably the best concert I've seen yesterday. Phoebe Bridgers played in Detroit, and the songs, the production, I mean, just everything was truly mind-blowing. And so my question, what is the ideal concert that you would like to go see? You can pick a living or deceased artist if you would like for this, but we'll pivot it to that. Your dream show you'd like to go see.
2: That is a good question. I'm going to...
0: Thank you.
2: Okay, so the Phoebe Bridgers one remind me. That's the one like you couldn't bring your phones in
0: for, right? Yeah, they have couches outside to kind of maintain just like the ambiance and the vibe inside. Okay. And to be honest, now that I've been to a show where they do that, I'm sold. The environment in there was incredible.
2: I feel like the objective generic answer is like Michael Jackson, probably, right? Like, yeah, I feel like that's a pretty common
0: pretty
2: one, right?
0: Non-controversial.
2: Yeah, non-controversial, like the one like everyone would probably go see if they could. Trying to think of a weird one.
0: A weird one.
2: Yeah.
0: You guys can butt in. You don't have to wait on
2: Yeah.
0: The answer.
2: I'm still thinking of mine. So yeah.
3: Prince would be a good one.
2: Okay. It's a good shout.
3: I want to go to a Morgan Wallen concert. Okay. That would be good.
0: Right on. Dan, what are we thinking?
3: What do we got?
1: Is this like
0: a safe space? Yes.
1: Okay. Well, I'm trying.
0: Well, it's an FCC space, but it's a safe space.
1: I'm trying to just.
2: We have to be a safe.
1: I'm trying to think, just like, because you said it's like living or deceased, so you basically want like a lineup of artists.
0: Well, I didn't say a festival. I just said it like a concert. I mean,
1: like a concert.
0: You can pick an opener too. That's fine if you want.
1: I will say
0: if you want Bob Seger opening for the Grateful Dead, that's your business.
2: Glamour.
1: I'm not that old, but really. I'd say mainly just, I didn't get into his music until after he passed, but a Mac Miller concert would be awesome.
0: Okay. That's a good shout.
2: Okay.
0: I mess with Mac Miller. That's a good call.
2: I'm probably going to stick with Michael Jackson, honestly.
0: Michael Jackson.
2: I feel like I mean, generic answer, but honestly, it's like.
1: He's the greatest artist of all time for a reason.
2: I mean, I feel like the greatest like showman artist of all time in terms of that. Yeah.
0: I think
2: you can go for a debate with like. I feel like music is such a toss-up in terms of like who's
1: so
2: your GOAT.
1: Subjective.
2: Yeah,
0: I would love to go back in time and be able to see the original lineup of Alice in Chains play live. I think that would be killer. So that's my answer. Anything else to add? Anything you need to get off your chest? Any hot takes you want Nathan to clip up and post
2: before we
0: hop off the air? You get about 15 seconds to think of one, so no pressure.
2: Bears are gonna win the Super Bowl. That's what I'm saying. We can clip that up. Nathan, you can clip that up.
0: Burkett, don't clip that up.
2: No, clip
0: all right,
2: it.
0: Well, that is going to do it for us here from the Zig Zone. For Dan Ridenour, Jake Giovanni, and Artie Abrego, I am Holden Ruck. As always, for all of the content from the Falcon Media Sports Network, you can check out bgfalconmedia.com. 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

Welcome to the World Music Show on 88.1 WBGU in Bowling Green, Ohio. I'm David, and I'm here on Sundays from 6 to 8 p.m. playing music from everywhere but here. If you have a world music request, you can give me a call at 419-372-8810. And I have been starting the show this semester with music from Indonesia, because a while back I got a large cache of Indonesian CDs, and I'm going through them one by one. This one is called Exclusive Bossa Nova Jawa, Volume 2. It's Javanese Bossa Nova. There's a lot of cross-pollination in the world, that's all I can say. And on this album are Tangise Ati, Mawar Biru, Layang Kangen, and Gambang Semarang. And I don't know any of these people, but this one is called Tangise Ati. So, from the island of Java in Indonesia, here's some Bossa Nova on the World Music Show.

I hope. Okay, it doesn't seem to want to play, so instead of that, I'm going to go up to Niaz, who is from Iran originally. No, I'm not going to play that. What am I going to play? I don't know. Let me see here. Yeah, I'll play that one. What the heck? Sumud, the name of the album. Niaz, the artist, Arzusun, the name of the song, on the World Music Show.

Okay, wait just a second here. I am going to get to play what I thought I was going to get to play. So here again is music from Indonesia on the World Music Show.

0: That was Akili, A-K-I-L-I, originally from Panama, then I believe he moved to Trinidad, and now in this country. Still, I hope. Tortured Soul, the name of that single. Then before that, let me see, Lorenzo Tanishi from France did Click. And then Chakademus and Pliers and Friends did Jealous. That was another single. And we started the show off with, well, we started off kind of roughly today, but anyway, exclusive Bossa Nova Jawa. That is Bossa Nova from the island of Java in Indonesia. This is volume 2. And the folks that, or the names that I read off as people were not actually people at all, but the names of the songs. And Tangisi Ati was the one that we heard. This is the World Music Show, and I'll be right back after this message.
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0: And this is the World Music Show on 88.1. And next up is Bahar Movahed from Iran, now in California. Still, I hope, because in Iran, females are not allowed to sing in public. And she is a singer, Together Yet Alone, the name of this album. And from it, this one's called Minstrel on the World Music Show.

0: That was Chop Teeth Afro Funk Big Band from Nigeria, now in this country, still, I hope, with Upendo. That's from a compilation called Tropical Party from Putumayo. And before that, Bahar Mova Head did Minstrel from her album Together Yet Alone. And she is originally from Iran, now in this country still, I hope. This is the World Music Show on 88.1 WBGU in Bowling Green, Ohio. I'm David, and I'm here on Sundays from 6 to 8 p.m., playing music from everywhere but here. If you have a world music request, 419-372-8810, and I'll be right back after this.
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0: And this is the World Music Show on 88.1. And here is Dota Kerr, K-E-H-R, with Danilo Guilherme. These people are from Brazil and from Germany. And Algem, the name of the song. And it comes from another Putumayo compilation called Café Brazil on the World Music Show.

0: That was ASJB, or otherwise known as, Association Jeunesse. Oh, I got it backwards. Yeah, it's Association Jeunesse Sans Barrière. AJSB, not ASJB. Okay. And they're from France. Quoi en terre, the name of that single. And then from Jamaica, Ginja did a single called Niceness. And then from the compilation Café Brasil, we heard Dota Kerr and Danilo Guilherme doing Alrem. And they are from Brazil and Germany. This is the World Music Show, and I'll be right back.
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0: 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Here is Belle Affaire, a band from Switzerland, with a single called Ses Yeux Sont Bleus on the World Music Show.

0: That was KEAS2 from France with a single called Roi du Micro. And before that, from Jamaica, Brigadier Jerry did World Peace, another single, and then a single by Belle Affaire from Switzerland called Saisir Sample. This is the World Music Show on 88.1 WBGU in Bowling Green, Ohio, and I'll be right back after this.
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0: And in particular, you're listening to the World Music Show. I'm David, and I'm here on Sundays from 6 to 8 p.m. playing music from everywhere but here. And if you have a world music request, 419-372-8810. Here next is Vivi Air, V-I-V-I, her first name, A-I-R, her second. This is a single called Ça Ira. And she is originally from Madagascar and now in either France or Luxembourg. I'm not sure which. But anyway, Vivi Air on the World Music Show.